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1: And welcome back to Coast. George Norrie with you, along with Varla Ventura, your calls this hour. Varla, have you ever been scared by a story?
9: Oh, certainly. One of the more scary stories that I've heard took place at my friend's property up in the California foothills. And every time I'm there, because I like to be scared, I ask him to retell it. And then about halfway through, I kind of sort of regret it, but then, you know, just keep touching the hot stove. But it actually was this very like loud moaning thing that when he was first describing it to me, I wondered if it was a banshee, but it was really, really guttural. And then we did some research and found a few different legends of what that could have been, something sort of Bigfoot-like in the area. There were a few possibilities. But it was this sound that sort of rose up and surrounded his little cabin to the point where everything was rattling, and then it completely stopped. And he went outside and there was nothing there, goes back in. The same thing happens again. And this time it's closer and it's kind of surrounding the cabin again. And this went on for a period of time. And then later he talked with a neighbor, and the neighbor had heard something kind of similar that culminated with a splashing into the pond. So that's a big mystery to us. And this is a person he's a scientist. So when he tells a story like that, there's a lot of details and a lot of thought has gone into what all the possibilities that it could not be.
1: Sounds like it taunted him.
9: Yeah. Yeah. I've yet to hear it when I visit, but maybe one day.
1: What's the most haunted place you've ever been to?
9: You know, that's so interesting because probably the most reputed haunted place. I mean, I've been to, you know, the Stanley Hotel and places like that. I spent a night in Preston Castle down in Ione, California, which is definitely one of the more haunted places I've been. That was a boys' reformatory. But during the Great Depression, people would just leave their children there. They would leave their boys there because they couldn't afford to feed them. And so it wasn't just quote unquote criminals, right? It was, or juvenile delinquents. It was children who had been abandoned by their families, on the hope that they would at least be taken care of. And you had kids from the age of, I think it was 8 to 18. That were in this facility, and some of them, the crimes were things like stealing bread and other petty crimes. And some of them were a lot more severe, and he had them all together in this, it's called the castle because it's sort of this old, brownstone, Victorian that has these pointy witch hat turrets. And of course, at the time when I was there, and I suspect it's still not fully restored, sort of had only been repaired. And so there were literally bats in the belfry. There were bats, you show up at twilight and there are bats swooping in and out of the exposed roof because the fourth floor hadn't been repaired in all of the places. And you wander through this place and it's just complete horror movie setting. It's got peeling wallpaper, an abandoned wheelchair in the infirmary. I mean, it's got it all. And I had a couple of things kind of, you know, a little tap here and there, but I got some interesting photos. But I've always found sort of the most haunted places for me are the least expected. For me, the experiences that I've had, honestly, my apartment in San Francisco was probably one of the more haunted places I've ever been.
1: What happened there?
9: But I spent more time there. You know, I lived there for close to 15 years. It was an attic apartment. I lived in the front apartment and in the back apartment. You know, the attic had kind of been split in half. All kinds of things. The feeling of something sitting on the bed, that was most common. Years ago, I was on Coast to Coast not long after this happened. Because when I brought my baby home from the hospital,
8: from the state house to city hall, News Radio 610.
9: But it wasn't particularly frightening, it was just strange things like the sound of a toy would go off in the other room, or a jingle like a, you know, a little ball that has a bell in it, and it would be loud enough. You just think you're going to walk in the other room and it's going to be in the middle of the floor and it just fell off the shelf or something, but you'd walk into the room and it would be everything would be completely in place. And I saw something one time sort of hovering near his crib. It wasn't particularly menacing to me. It was just, sort of a strange, what was that? Odd taps on my shoulders and foreheads, all kinds of stuff. I mean, it was years and years that I lived there. And so in many ways, that was the most haunted place I've been because I spent so much time there. I actually had more experiences because you can't just walk into a haunted place and necessarily expect that you're going to see a ghost or feel something. I think quite frequently it's the more unexpected places, you know, it's somebody's grandmother's house or a store you walk into, that, you know, used to be an old mercantile, or, you know, there's places that are reputed to be haunted. And then there are places that it's sort of unexpected.
1: That's unbelievable stuff. Let's take some calls, Varla. We'll talk more about the strange and unusual. First-time caller Derek's with us in Tempe, Arizona. Hello, Derek.
5: Hello, how you doing? Thanks for taking my call.
1: Sure thing, buddy. Go ahead.
5: So I just wanted to tell a story because I've been listening to you guys for, you know, a few months now, and I find the topics you guys go over really fascinating. But I had something happen to me when I was about 11 or 12 years old, just about 20 years ago. So I do have to start with a small caveat because I was home, quote, sick from school. I was a young kid, just trying to stay home, acting like I'm sick. So I'm home, and as I'm sitting there on the couch watching my cartoons, nobody else is home. Parents are at work, siblings are off at school like normal. I'm sitting there on the couch, and I feel something behind me. I don't know how to describe it. I just felt like a presence, kind of like when someone's, you know, staring at you. So something tells me to turn around. So as I turn my head around the couch, I'm looking down the hallway. I see what I don't know how to describe as anything other than a little boy. This was like a small child, maybe 5 or 6 years old. He was on all fours, his hands and knees, and he was just around the corner. And as I turned and saw him, he kind of got spooked. Obviously, it scared me, and he kind of scuttled back down the hallway. Nobody else was home, obviously. I jumped up, ran outside. I was freaked out. This boy I saw, I don't know how to explain it other than he was basically a small child. He had no facial, nothing. He was just a very plain, bland, pale character, no hair, very, very pale. And I remember seeing his hands because he's on all fours. He had no fingernails, no eyebrows, nothing like that. It was very creepy, like a demon baby. And so, like I said, it scared the crap out of me. I jumped up and ran outside, called my parents, and my neighbors came out and everything, and they went and looked in the house. Obviously, there's nobody there, but I was scared, to be in that house for a while after that, and never happened again. No one knew what it was, and the thing was, I was sick. I had a cold, maybe a fever. A lot of people tried to say, oh, maybe you were hallucinating with the medicine. And it's like, that's not what it was.
1: It doesn't sound like it. What do you think it was, Varla?
9: I mean, that's the crawling on all fours is
1: creepy.
9: Is what makes it particularly creepy. Yeah. I mean, it could certainly, many, many things. I know you kind of mentioned like a demon or something. But there's a lot of strange sort of impish pixie-like creatures. I mean, people think of the fairy kingdom, the other world. They think of these like lovely little flitting fairies with gossamer wings and things. But there's all kinds of creepy goblin-y things out there that can look kind of human-like. But man, I don't know. My first instinct was like, yeah, demon baby, when you're describing it.
1: In your book, Enchanted Plants, tell me about that.
9: So that book is an exploration of fairy tales and folklore, but through a botanical lens. So I've focused on stories where plants are almost like a main character. And if you were going to take one plant out, it would change the story. And there's a number of examples of that, but one of the best ones I can give you is that at the center of the Cinderella story, if I asked you to associate a plant with Cinderella, most people will say pumpkin, because the pumpkin turns into her coach and they have to be back by midnight before the spell wears off. But that story predates pumpkins being introduced into, pumpkins are indigenous to the United States, to North America. So the pumpkins were introduced into Europe as an introduced crop, but not until probably the 1500s, perhaps a little bit earlier when seeds were kind of brought back. So the story predates that. The story goes back centuries, and it's an old German story. And actually at the center of that story is a hazel tree, which is known for being a conduit to the dead. And it's a wonderful example because she actually has this branch of a hazel tree that she plants on her mother's grave. And that is the tree that gives her the gown and the slippers and kind of protects her. And there's birds and animals that come in and out of the tree that communicate with her. So that's a really, that's a different take on the, on what plant is at the center. And it really changed my view of that story. Plus, there's some really gruesome elements that are sort of omitted out in the Disney version.
1: And how'd you get into the werewolf stories?
9: I have always loved werewolves. It's part of just being sort of a feral child, a feral woman. I just love werewolves. So I started getting into werewolves, you know, as a teenager, as one does. I wrote the book Banshees, Werewolves, and Vampires, about folklore, about those sort of different creatures. And during that time, I came upon a couple of books that were fascinating to me that they existed and we weren't all freaking out about them. One was a book called Werewolves, just called Werewolves, by a man named Sabine Baring Gould. And this book is like this tome of werewolf knowledge. It's absolutely incredible. He traveled around Europe, Scandinavia, North, Finland, Russia, Siberia, all over the Eastern countries gathering werewolf stories. And he was a reverend. And so they all have this funny little tinge to it. And then there was another book by an Irish writer that's called The Book of Werewolves, and it's chock full of lore. And I was rereading that. I had read it when I was working on the werewolf book. I was rereading

0: throne. And so his stepmother has conspired to have him killed. And just before it happens, a wolf runs into the castle and snatches this baby and takes him away to the woods and leaves him at the doorstep of a couple of, you know, a couple that lives in the forest. They raise him as their own son, but the wolf is kind of always around and actually helps the boy as he grows up. And he's a young man. He falls in love with a princess who he's not supposed to, you know, some royalty he's not supposed to be with, totally unrequited, or, you know, star-crossed lover kind of situation. And the wolf helps them escape and gives them skins. First, he gives them bear skins to put on so they can run through the forest to be undetected. And then he gives them deer skins so that once people are onto the bears, they're now looking, they don't realize that the deer have run off until they get all the way, you know, this takes place in Italy. So they go several, you know, several cities away to her kingdom. And it turns out this wolf who rescued the baby and protected these two was actually also a werewolf, was a shapeshifter, and had a curse put on him that he had been, you know, this royal prince that was banished from his kingdom. So it's just this, it's actually this really beautiful story. So frequently, yes, wolves are seen as protectors. And so you do, there are a number of stories. Also, the werewolf sort of being, like, we have more sympathy for the werewolf. It's as if they don't have, they haven't made that choice. Although according to Elliot O'Donnell, there's a number of ways you can choose to become a werewolf. If you're willing to go into the darkness of night and summon a pillar with poison plants, there's, you know, you can summon dark gods and such, but, often it's viewed as this thing that's sort of inherited, and the shape shifting is once, you know, during the full moon, or once, if there's an incident with rage or, you know, protection needed. But then this shape shifted creature is viewed as a monster and then hunted. So, almost beyond their own control, right?
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1: Final calls with Varla Ventura when we come back. 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
1: And welcome back, George Norrie, along with Varla Ventura and your calls. Varla, thank you for what you do. Where do we get your books?
9: You can find my books anywhere books are sold, all the major bookstores, all the little indie bookstores. They are all still in print. 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
1: What do you think of cemeteries?
9: I love them.
1: You love them?
9: I love them. Part of the reason that I love them is because, you know, they've always been a sanctuary to me. I mentioned earlier that we used to picnic in cemeteries. In San Francisco, they actually moved most of the cemeteries, and they're in the City of the Dead, Colma. And when I was a kid, we used to go to the laundromat that was sort of right next to all of these cemeteries. And so we would totally get sandwiches and go and sit in the cemetery and eat them while stuff was in the dryer. And I just have really fond memories of that. We would walk around and we would look at the graves, and we would try and figure out maybe the person's backstory, or we would imagine their backstory. We would notice the names and what names were connected with other nearby graves. Sometimes we were visiting relatives, of course. I've just always found them very, very beautiful. And then as a young woman in the world, it was always a place for me that I could go in any city, and I could go and no one would talk to me. Everybody would just leave me alone. And if I wanted to cry, I could just cry in the cemetery. No one questions it. So I always found them to be an actual sanctuary in many ways.
1: Interesting. Let's go back to the phones. John in Wisconsin to get us started. Hi, John.
10: Hello, George. Hello, Varla. Two brief comments, please. The first on witches, the second on plants. One of my favorite friends is a former customer of mine. She is a Wiccan witch. Although her and I do not agree on everything, she uses her amazing gifts to help people, and I applaud her for that. Plants hear everything we say. They're an extremely important part of our human existence. Whether they're a good plant or a not-so-good plant, I encourage everybody to treat plants kindly. They will respond accordingly. Varla, thank you for sharing your wisdom. George, thank you for taking my call.
1: Your thoughts, Varla?
9: Thank you. Yes, well, you and your friend would love my book, Enchanted Plants, because I am in full agreement. I think all plants actually have a story behind them. And so in researching that book, I had a very particular criteria, and there were a lot of stories that didn't end up in there. But often the story behind the plant, if there's lore, legend, or an old Greek myth, it helps us also remember about the properties of that plant. It helps us remember its medicine and its growth habits and how to cultivate it and its name, sometimes its botanical name. So all of those little stories are very important to having a garden or sort of learning about herbal medicine, or if you just like flowers once in a while.
1: East of the Rockies, Kellen's with us in Burlington, Ontario, out there in Canada. Hello, Kellen. Go ahead.
11: Hey, George. Thanks for taking my call.
1: Sure.
11: I'm Kellen from Burlington, Ontario. Sorry. This happened back in 2003. Not long after my grandmother passed away. I was 13 years old at the time, and my younger brother was 11. We were at the Shannon Picnic at my Uncle Danny's place in Waterdown. And my uncle and my brother was taking pictures of one of those early digital cameras that were just becoming popular back then. The next day, we looked at the camera to our desktop computer, looked through the photos, in one picture out in the field behind where everyone was gathered, there appeared to be a figure that looked remarkably like my grandmother. We made it unusual. It was figure was completely solid. It seemed to be outlined by bright, tiny specks or sparks, like lights, almost like in the shape of a person. It was being formed by them. None of us remembered seeing anyone standing out in the field when the photo was taken. We never noticed anything unusual until we viewed it on the image on the computer. Some family members felt it was probably an artifact of the camera, while others thought it might have been my grandmother somehow making her presence known. My question is, how do researchers interpret these cases, especially when the image is discovered shortly after a loved one passes and appears to show a recognizable figure? Thank you, George.
1: Thank you. What do you think, Willa? Yeah.
9: Well, you have to, I think it's a difficult thing, especially in the most, in the modern age, with photos and videos, because it's so easy to doctor those things. But we're talking about kind of, you know, one of the early ages of digital cameras. And for me, one of the things that comes up a lot is sort of the orb phenomenon, right? Sometimes you'll see orbs in pictures. And I've heard all kinds of things. Is it a spark of dust? Is it, you know, some the refraction of light? And, you know, the truth is we don't know. We really don't know. And that is one of the most intriguing and perhaps perplexing things about the paranormal as a great umbrella, or about the other world, the unseen world, is that we don't know. And as humans, we have this insatiable need for proof and for evidence. But the unseen world sort of messes with that. And many people do their best to try and prove it. But you know, the proof is in the stories. It's in what you choose to believe. And so when you're vetting these kinds of things, you know, I mean, it's difficult to say one person is telling the truth and another person is making it up. I mean, you can't really approach it like that. But I think what we can take from it is that we don't know. And that's why we continue to ask questions and share stories and look at these photos and talk about it, because it is kind of the great unknown. And I don't think we'll ever know. And that's all we have really are opinions. I mean, most of the evidence out there, probably going to get you kicked off the air for saying this, George, but most of the evidence out there is subjective. And for me, the evidence is in my own experiences and in sharing those stories with others and other people sharing their stories, like when they call in and share the experiences that they've had. That's the only evidence that I see. The rest of it is all very, very subjective. And I think that that's okay. I guess that's what I'm saying. I think it's okay to not know those things. Again, we have this need to have all of this proof. And sometimes we might just need to step back and think about what we are trying to learn from it.
1: 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Hi, Gary, go ahead.
12: Hey, George, thanks for taking my call. I was wondering if your guests could tell me about the experience when my mother passed away. I was asleep and got a loud droning sound in my head, like just a low tone, and it seemed to be I don't know what. Anyway, I got the news later that my mother had passed away, and wondering what your guests might think about that.
1: They do communicate, do they not, Varla?
9: Yeah, but that sounds like a banshee.
1: How do you know that?
9: Well, that sort of low moaning, that sort of mournful sound, and it happening just before the death of a loved one, those are
1: whale signs. W-A-I-L-E, right? W-A-I-L.
9: Yeah, wailing, a mourning. Have you ever heard Irish keening at a funeral? It's almost like a song. So I would lean towards something like that, but I absolutely believe that. Yeah, I mean, I've had experiences where loved ones have communicated with me as they're passing or just after they've passed.
1: Have they been sad?
9: No. Actually.
1: Really?
9: No, they haven't been sad. It's usually sort of a matter of fact or a reassurance.
1: Interesting take. But you think his mother would have tried to communicate with him the moment she died?
9: Yeah, or that something was letting him know that she was passing, because that's such a important, you know, such an important relationship, such an important connection between a mother and a child. So that's why I'm saying, like, something more supernatural, like a banshee, may have been sort of heralding the event.
1: I thought banshees were just warnings. They're not, are they?
9: Well, he said it was before. He said it that it was just before his mother had passed.
1: Right.
9: And so that would fall into the warning category. You know, there's some discussion about banshees and warning ghosts being psychopomps, which is a psychopomp is something that guides you to the next world. I do not believe that banshees are psychopomps. I think they're on the pre-death side of things, and they aren't necessarily there to guide the dead. But I don't know that because I'm not dead.
1: Next up.
9: So maybe we'll find that out one day.
1: Let's go east. Veronica's with us in Tucson, Arizona. Hello, Veronica.
13: Hi, thank you. I'm Veronica Bartolini with Codebreaker Real Talk. I have a small YouTube channel, and I do talk about, thanks, nice to meet you, Rada and George Nori. I do talk about the dogmen. I have had encounters with a lot of werewolves, dogmen that protect me in my visions and in my dreams. I did, though, deal with the blue dogman, and I had to actually get in a very huge fight with him. So supposedly they come from Pluto, I don't know. But have you ever dealt with that? And that's one question. And then the second thing I wanted to discuss real quick is I did have a near-death experience. I was a police officer here with City of South Tucson Police, and I was also in the military with the U.S. Army. I was involved in a shooting in Halloween of 2010, and I died for 3 days pretty much. And I saw these blue men that were like blue, charcoal, black, cut in half. They were looking at me all over the floor, monitors, you name it. And then I saw a white light around the door, and I opened the door because I said, what am I doing here in the hospital? I need a doctor or a nurse. You know, so when I opened the door, I was immediately back in the room, and those things that were cut in half were no longer there. But in the corner, I did see my father. He did take his life when I was 13, and I ran to him and I said, Papi, you know, I don't want to leave. I need to stay here with you. I don't want to go back to Earth. And he said, no, mija, you have to go back. You have two kids that love you, and your mission is not done yet. So I come back, right? And then I have this white light that goes through my heart years later. And then I have an awakening that I am a super soldier involved in the SSD. I can communicate with dolphins. I am Sheila the She-Hulk. It's a whole story. But, I finally wrote my book because I was hit with cancer. These past 3 years have been hell. So I'm doing good now. But what I'm saying is thank you for being on the show. And have you ever had kind of like these experiences with the blue dogmen or with the blue beings, the Hindu blue beings that want to take your soul before you leave Earth?
9: Well, two things I want to say. First of all, Veronica, thank you for your service. And also, I am a cancer survivor, and I know how difficult that can be. So
1: good for you.
9: I have great faith in you. I haven't had any experience quite like that. I have had a few loved ones in the hospital. My brother-in-law, who's come up so many times tonight. It's funny that my sister's husband has come up this many times, but he told me a story. He was in the hospital and everyone left the room and he knew I would believe him. So he told me a story that he was, kind of fading out, and he saw all of these tiny lights sort of surround him. And he said something similar. He said, just give me a couple more days, because he wanted a chance to say goodbye to his children. The cut in half people, I'm not sure what that is. And it's interesting that I like that you brought up dogmen and werewolves in the same, sentence, because I believe that they are kind of all in the same category. And I think that people try and separate them a lot. And one of the things I've heard is that dogmen don't shapeshift as much. They're always in this dogmen form. And I just thought, how can you prove that? But anyway, thank you for calling in.
1: Varla, keep in touch when the new book comes out, all right?
9: I will, George. Thanks so much for having me, and take care of yourself.
1: Varla Ventura. Her website is her name, linked up at coasttocoastam.com. 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
1: And welcome back to Coast, George Norrie with you. Hard to believe we're rolling into June already. Unbelievable. It goes by so fast. Let's go to the calls. The start, Mike in Denver, get us going. Michael, go ahead.
9: Hey, George, good morning. How are you?
1: Okay, how about you?
9: Doing fantastic. I just wanted to call in and wish you a very happy birthday. Didn't get a chance to last night, but how was your birthday?
1: Uneventful, which is perfect. I like them that way.
9: Yeah. Yeah. Well, it's always so good to talk to you. And wow, I can't believe it's been a whole nother year already, a whole nother birthday. And, you know, I actually heard you a few weeks ago on the Clay and Buck show. You sounded absolutely fantastic talking about disclosure and absolutely amazing interview, George. But yeah. Yeah, George. So I was going to talk about for open lines. Tonight. So there was an interesting story I kind of saw this past week. So there's a candidate out of New York. He's running for a House seat in New York. And he brought up something kind of fascinating this past week on one of the morning shows. He was talking about something, a proposal called a first jobs guarantee for college graduates for, you know, like certain fields like the mental health field, healthcare, education, you know, those societally important jobs, which, you know, a lot of them are publicly funded, federally funded. And he's kind of talking about like federal programs, federal grants to help people coming out of college that want to do those jobs, that want to work. They would have opportunities to do those as a guarantee, kind of. And it was interesting when I was watching this, you know, proposal, this interview, because when you think about it, a lot of the workforce today coming out of college, like, they're very qualified, but they can't find jobs. They can't find people to hire them. And I thought that was an interesting idea. And I was going to kind of get your thoughts on that. The idea that, you know, the federal government would guarantee certain jobs to young people that really want to work, that have that passion and desire to work. You know, they're insured. They have that opportunity. I was wanting to get your kind of thoughts on that.
1: I'm not sure, Mike, the federal government should get involved in something like that. That's more of the private sector. What do you think?
9: Yeah, no, it's a good point. And I think, you know, I read an article recently in the Wall Street Journal that just talked about how many people coming out of college with master's degrees, right, like fully qualified master's degrees, cannot find any jobs in the job market right now. It's just such a scarcity. And it's just kind of crazy because, you know, I feel like anyone who, you know, America was built on the idea that we support people that want to work. If you have a desire to succeed, if you have a desire to work, then we're going to support you in that effort. A lot of these jobs that are being talked about, I think that Mr. Lasher, who's running for Congress, is proposing, like the medical field, those types of jobs, some of them are federally funded. So I think it kind of would make sense to kind of have that effort in place to kind of, you know, have those programs to federally, you know, fund programs to support young people getting those types of jobs. But, you know, it is kind of a double-edged sword, like you said. But, yeah, George, first of all, before I got off, I just wanted to say again, you know, thank you for your unwavering passion and conviction to help people. I think that's what really sets you apart and Coast to Coast apart. And I think it's going to be another really great year for the show and you. So thank you.
1: Thank you, Mike. Appreciate it. Yeah, we're here to help. And that's the important thing. Speaking of help, Mayat is on the phone from New York. Well, Mayat, you're going to tell us exactly what happened to you. Hi there.
5: Well, it has to be in a metaphor, but since we have 12 days of Christmas, George, I have to wish you happy Earth Day, happy birthday, and many, many, many more.
1: Thank you. Now, what the heck happened to you? What were you doing in the hospital?
5: Let me put it like this. And my circadian rhythm and why I couldn't call in last week, my sleep pattern was like reversed forcibly so for about a month, for, you know, from the 29th of April to the 28th of May. And I spent my birthday, Earth Day, in a very terrifying, if you will, environment. I compare it to stepping into a time warp, in a sense, because when I finally was away from all the terror and forcibly and healthcare fraud, right? I reached for, it was at the end of my bookcase, the Montauk Project book that I learned about through COSA and you and many years ago, and I had to reread that because I've been experiencing, at least initially, episodes of deja vu. So listening to some radio that wasn't rebroadcast or clearly rebroadcast, it's, you know, oh, I've heard that before. So I'm not sure what that means, but the question is, what is time? And can we, in our present reality, step into time? What I would say, and I have to thank so many Cosies. I mean, Ruth is someone that is a lifelong friend. John de Blasio, who's, I was about to get off his poem to you guys when all of this went down. He's someone that left a delightful message about the problems of being in the hospital, although the food has improved, but the Jell-O is perennially there. And just so many people who, and the lady, who was that lady, George, who called in and talked about how they want to force people to take medications that you can't even pronounce the name, the diseases that come from the medications, as the ads on TV say at the end, very quickly, because there's so many of them, right? Death results, right? So somehow I prevailed. but I'm just putting the pieces together. If people want to help, I would say, because last year at this time, or even before, I reached out to the New York State Department of Health, Office of Mental Health, when this sort of social worker, jealousy, Ruth says it is, or just looking down on a certain population, as ne'er-do-wells, if you will, and started all this. So Ann Sullivan is the New York State Commissioner. I actually met her at a conference in the Catskills in September and told her, you know, what her office needed to do. So contact her. Everyone be nice. Go to her email. Her office email would be on something like newyorkstate.gov, or just put it into your search engine or Google. And very nicely, call her office. She has a number, New York State Department of Health, Office of Mental Health Commissioner, and just kill her with niceness in terms of her doing her job and protecting people from fraud. And I almost lost my life at one point.
1: Well, now you got to answer this for me. What were you doing in the hospital?
5: Well, I was kind of kidnapped there. Somebody, it's like a poet I heard, and I'll get his name, a South Asian poet on BAI, I can't remember, but it went like this. The line was, quote, vandalize and accessorize impersonification of a suicide. I'm not suicidal. I'm certainly not violent toward people, but that was stated in an affidavit.
1: Did you go in on your own, or did they voluntarily take you?
5: No. They couldn't get me. I got from a brilliant psychiatrist what's called PsyClear, right after the court mandated, after a bunch of lies, that I needed evaluation. I got that, so because they wanted to do their thing on me anyway, I wound up in general medicine, right? And
1: hold on for a second. Who reported you in the first place?
5: This is two, one in particular, a social worker, and you let me use her initials at one point, back in March 13th, I think it was. NB is her initials, and she can't deal with an iconoclast. She can't deal with someone who doesn't.
1: All right, but listen to me. You're not listening to my question. Who reported you in the first place?
5: It was, you want me to say her name?
1: No, but I mean, what happened to you?
5: Well, I'm trying to explain it. It's not easy to explain.
1: Did they come and take you?
5: Yes, exactly. And put me in handcuffs. I mean,
1: handcuffs?
5: Yes. I'm on the second floor, so I had to, a sheriff's deputy,
1: Did they charge you with anything?
5: No. It seemed like, if they think that you're going to commit suicide, that's like a criminal offense. I'm not sure about that. Even the attorney that helped me was unclear why I would have been put in handcuffs. And they tried it with the fire department. I managed to tell the emergency medical technician that no, I wasn't suicidal and I wasn't harmful toward anyone. And he took he said, you want to go to the hospital? I said, no, of course not. They're waking me up in a deep sleep. And then they tried it again with the same lies. They tried it with the sheriff's department.
1: Well, somebody must have reported this, right?
5: Yeah, somebody who's wicked, who you could say is wicked.
1: Do you know them?
5: In what sense do I know them? I don't know them, but I know who they are.
1: You know who turned you in?
5: Yes.
1: And what do? They call and say, there's this woman who's suicidal, come get her?
5: Yes.
1: So they show up, and what do they say?
5: They say they have a warrant, and you have to let them in, and then they hand you a warrant. and then they watch you. They have a police woman or a deputy sheriff woman who follows you around. You have to get dressed in front of her and, you know, and all of that. So it's very, very strange.
1: I mean, you had no problems with the law prior to this, right?
5: This wasn't the law. This was something called mental hygiene. Well, I guess it is a law where they think that if you're suicidal or you're violent, that they can just put you away. But it didn't work out for them.
1: Well, the person who called this in, did they care about you, or were they trying to?
5: Of course not. Of course not. I fractured a part of my thumb. I injured my leg. I mean, the place, once I didn't go along with what the general medicine wanted for me, right? Then they put me in the psych ward, right? And that, I mean, I really need to come on the air and spend some time and warn people about the dangers out there with all of this.
1: You're doing that right now.
5: Yeah, oh, that's right, George.
1: So they took you away for how long?
5: Well, that was April 29th, and I didn't walk out until May 28th.
1: So almost a month.
5: Absolutely.
1: And they took your phone away, I'm told?
5: Well, I had the phone and could listen to the program and even called in once when I was in general medicine. But May 8th, when I was in their psych ward, you know, like as if I'm crazy or a lunatic or delusional, then they take your phone away and they claim that, what do they claim, that they're nervous that somebody might take a picture of someone and put it on social media. But then later I learned, because I built some good relationships up with the staff, everyone was fighting with everyone else, and I brought in, you know, hey, we're all in the same boat here. And then I started where we were helping each other with certain foods you didn't want it to eat. And so I brought a lot of innovation there. But toward the end, there were some people who came in. One guy had a, you know, they'll give you like a pitcher of ice water, right? And from his far side of his room, you know, and my friend said, yeah, these people are angry because of the way you're holding them and they're kind of being brutal. So he flung the pitcher with the water, and I was just coming to get a hot pack because my hands are cold. It's cold for me. You know, I'm very petite and I bring a lot of heat into my
1: environment. Well, who decided to get you taken out of there?
5: Well, that's a good question. I'm even thinking that the lady, I don't know if you remember her call, a lady who called in around about, maybe it was the week Ruth told me about it, but she didn't recall the name the week before the 28th. That was a Thursday. And a week or a week and a half before that, she called in and she knew exactly what was going on. Do you recall who?
1: I don't know her name. She was
5: right,
1: just
5: but
1: a
5: you call. Remember her call?
1: Oh, yeah.

0: I would say happy birthday, but instead I'll say happy birthday for next year. So I'll be the first one to wish you a happy birthday for next year.
1: You're aging me, Bobby. You're aging me.
0: Well, and many more. I was going to ask Ventura about a particular experience I had where I had bought an antique chair because of a person it belonged to, and there was a photograph of him sitting in it with a black band around his arm because he was mourning the death of his daughter. And so I got the chair, and I was sitting in it, and my brother, who at the time was working for banks, and back then, in the early 1990s, he would go around doing appraisals for houses with a Polaroid camera. And he said, "Hey, you want me to take a picture of you sitting in the chair?" And I'm like, "Yeah." And he took a Polaroid picture of me. And then as it developed, my brother's looking at me. And I'm like, he's like, "What did you do?" And I'm like, "I didn't do anything. What do you mean? What did I do?" And he said, "Look." And as it developed, there's a black band around my arm.
1: Oh, wow. And you didn't put it there.
0: And I did not put it there, and he didn't see it when he was taking the picture. And it's a Polaroid, and I have a picture of the person in it and that happening to me. But that's just one of many weird things. I was wondering what you would think you would classify that, because it's not a ghost.
1: It's a strange anomaly, that's for sure. Especially when you weren't wearing it. Some spirit world put it on you for some reason. Anyways, we're going to come back with more open lines in just a moment. Wow.
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1: And welcome back to Coast, George Norrie with you. Let's go back to the phones. Ruth is with us in Maryland. Hey, Ruthie, go ahead.
8: Oh, hi, George. Thank you for taking my call.
1: Sure.
8: I wanted to tell you a story of a very unusual police pursuit. Not a chase, but just a pursuit. What method of transportation they used to pursue them. And the other day, I like to go museum shopping. My neighbor and I like to go museum shopping. And when we came out of the museum, we ran into a retired DNR officer. For anybody that doesn't know what DNR is, that's the Department of Natural Resources. And they're all over because they're federal. And they're the ones that enforce the hunting and fishing laws. And he told me some history, which was really incredible. He said that, not only do we have the oldest sheriff's department in the country, George, but the DNR actually started here in Maryland. I think you remember me telling you before about our oyster wars we had here.
1: Mm-hmm.
8: Yeah, well, they made a oyster navy, I think they called it the oyster. It was in Maryland. They called it the Maryland Oyster, I think it was Navy, but they were like, their place during the Oyster Wars, and that was started in 1868 when the Maryland Oyster Navy was started. And the Oyster Wars, they started long before the Civil War, and they were mainly between the Maryland and Virginia fishermen because the Potomac is owned by Maryland, the Potomac River. So I just thought that was really interesting that the DNR started out of that. That's they originated there. So we're first for that, too, in Maryland. And anyway, he told us this really funny story about in 1977. I don't know if it was the bay or the river, but it was all frozen over. And these guys still went out there in their vehicles, right? And they chopped like 8-foot square blocks in the ice and were still oystering out there oystering. And so I guess they didn't think that they could get to them. So guess what they did, George? They ice skated out to them. Have you ever heard of a place called ice skate? I've never heard of that before in my life. Maybe they do it up north in Alaska. We'll have to ask Mike in Alaska.
1: At least they didn't break through the ice.
8: No, but they ice skated out to them. I mean, they were really surprised. Yeah, they actually put on ice skates and ice skated out yeah, to
1: that's, that's
8: get
1: a
8: them.
1: First. That's a first.
8: Yeah, I just thought that was pretty funny. But and we still have oyster pirates here. The retirement community tried to make an oyster farm, but the oyster pirates kept robbing it. We have a lot of oyster farms here.
1: How did your buddy Myatt sound?
8: Oh yeah, I meant to tell you. My aunt, I'm so glad she's out of there. She really went through a lot, George. She really did. And not only when this happened, they were giving her a hard time before that, too. So
1: I still can't figure out what happened to her, though, because she didn't tell us.
8: Somebody tried to accuse her of being suicidal. That's when they come, when you're accused of being suicidal, they do handcuff you. I don't know why, but they do. you know.
1: That'll make you even more depressed, my God.
8: I know. You can threaten to kill somebody. One of the neighbors one time used to threaten to kill us all. You can kill somebody right in front of a police officer and they can't do anything about it all. But if you threaten to kill yourself, they'll put you in handcuffs. And...
1: Well, she never threatened to kill herself, though, did she?
8: No, they were just giving her a hard time, the social workers and all. I know I went through a very similar situation with my husband before he died, and the social workers kept giving me a hard time, and they kept trying to do everything they could to take him away from me. We weren't legally married yet, and when we did get married, they tried to stop us from getting married and everything. It was terrible. So I kind of know what she's going through. You know, it's they were giving her a hard time before this. So, you know, but I'm just glad she's out and back. So.
1: Well, that's the best way to be. Thanks, Ruth. Next up, let's go to Keith in Cleveland, Ohio, east of the Rockies. Hi, Keith.
9: Hi, George. I just wanted to call because, as you know, our birthdays are on the same day. And
1: that's right. And yes. Birthday to you.
9: Yes. And did you do anything special?
1: I worked. I did my show. That was it.
9: That's what I thought. Well, hey, why not? No. And be appreciative that you have that availability to do a show, because, as you know, I used to work in radio when I lived in Phoenix, and I miss it very, very much, going blind and dealing with everything I deal with. And I know I've mentioned to you before, around my birthday was always when I was diagnosed with my disease, and I'm sure all the listeners know, regulars, I've been dealing with HIV. It's been over 40 years now.
1: 40 years?
9: Over 40 years.
1: Well, keep staying strong, my friend.
9: Well, we keep going, and it just makes me appreciate another year over, and I can still appreciate and enjoy the fact that I'm healthy. I live in a home that many listeners know from me perceiving and specifying it before, a home that I was born and raised in. So obviously, and being blind, I know every square inch, because people who don't recognize or understand that is so vital for me, because I always haven't been blind.
1: You still have family out that way?
9: I actually live with my brother, my younger brother, and I'm very, very, very blessed and thankful. It's not as if I don't have friends. I do. But as far as a committed relationship and so forth, I've had several, but I don't know. At times, I'm sure everybody knows, and I don't know if you are aware. Of course, I'm sure you are, George. It's not easy anymore.
1: Are you totally blind, Keith?
9: Actually, I am. And I remember mentioning it quite a while ago. Because of the HIV, I am very, very, very rare. That's why my doctor said I am one in many, many, many, many, many thousands and thousands of people. One that it took my eyesight. Because I had better than 20/20 vision, George.
1: Wow.
9: So was it
1: gradual, or did it just go at one time?
9: It was gradual at first. And then, all of a sudden, rapidly, I'm like, what's going on here? And it started going, and even some of the best eye doctors in the Cleveland area medically could not, all wanted to see me and check out. They said they've never, ever seen eyes go so fast.
1: Wow.
9: So believe me, George, when people complain about problems, issues, disasters in their life, I'm like, you don't have to tell me that. I know it too well. And we're doing well with what we have, what we can, and... as you know, having a birthday, hey, just another year, another number, we're still here and doing very well.
1: Stay strong, Keitho. Stay strong. Next up, let's go to Joe in Boston, Massachusetts. Hey, Joseph.
10: Hey, George. I haven't talked to you. I tried to get in the other night. I want to thank John and all the people and Mayette and Cornelius and others. And she takes so long. I still don't understand what happened. Who took her out? Who got the warrant? Who did this and who did that? She has a good case against him. That's the first thing. And the other thing I wanted to mention is this disclosure. You had a guest on who was a pilot who saw, the jets or something. And I think you had two guests. One said they have equipment now that they can evaporate people. I think all this stuff should be exposed. And I want to ask you a question. I've never asked this. Your show goes to 5. How come you end at 4:30 and play the tape? We'd like you to go right to 5, George. You know, we enjoy open lines. But I want to thank all the listeners for Coast to Coast. My PSA is going down, but now I have AFib, and I want to say I'm afraid to have them do the ablation because of what happened the other night on your show Randy Shannon, the guy that has blood pressure problems because of AFib. So I'd like your comments, and I will listen off the air, okay?
1: Well, blood pressure, take care of you. You got to take care of that. I'm once at 20 over 70, thank God. But take care of yourself, and I'm glad your PSA levels are coming down. Let's go to Scott in Kentucky. Hey, Scotty, go ahead.
11: Good morning, Mr. Norrie. Thanks for taking my call. You know, I want to talk about the Epstein files. It's cast a dark cloud over our nation, President Trump, all of our congressmen, senators. Let's be honest. They've all been compromised. They've been held hostage. The Epstein files has not been revealed by any means, just a portion of it. And it proves to me, Mr. Norrie, without a shadow of a doubt, the tremendous Jewish conspiracy in the United States, what happened with the protocols of the Elders of Zion in the 20th century.
1: No. Let's not go there. And don't blame Jewish people for Jeffrey Epstein's stupidity, quite frankly. That's a story we haven't touched. I let the mainstream do it because it's just dumb. Charlie in Tarzana, California. Go ahead, Charlie.
12: Hey, George, big fan. I called into your show, I don't know, 6 months back. Listen, I was watching Neil deGrasse Tyson earlier, and he was talking about alien life. And he was talking about how many people there are in the world. And he talked about how many people have cell phones. He was off by a little bit, so I did my own research. Also, I have three other topics. But anyway, there's approximately 6 billion people with cell phones. How come no factual evidence of any sort of alien life? You see things flying around in the sky with airplanes. How come we don't see something on the ground? You know, 6 billion phones?
1: We haven't had ground stories in years. We used to have a lot of them, but we don't have them anymore. I don't know why.
12: I know. I think you had them back in the 60s and 70s, and Spielberg capitalized on it in the 80s with Poltergeist and E.T. and what other movies. And people just want to believe. Like, I believe in Roswell. I believe, I don't know if you know the story about the guy that was the, what's the guy that buries people? What's his title? The mortician. Okay. I don't know if you ever followed that, but I guess the FBI or some of the police requested small size coffins. So I'm not sure if that was real or not. Can I give you another topic that I would like to discuss?
1: Sure.
12: All of your guests on your show, they believe what they're saying. They speculate over everything. 90% have no proof. They're like me right now. I'm just rambling on. I literally believe that I could be a guest on your show and I could talk about mops in my backyard that are, there's no explanation for them. They convince themselves respectfully that they know what they're talking about. They have no proof, and people believe it. So it's all speculation. They pontificate. They go on and on sometimes for a couple hours. They've convinced themselves, and people call in respectfully, and they're like, well, I have a similar story. You don't have a similar story. There's no existence of that. Can I give you one more topic?
1: One more. Go for it.
12: Bigfoot was a joke. People truly believe to this day that Bigfoot exists. I'm pretty sure all men or women throughout the United States of America, they've traversed the whole land of America. Bigfoot didn't exist. Where were his parents? Where are his offspring? It's all made up. And that's it. And I'm a fan of yours, and I'll leave it at that.
1: What do you think? Let me ask you about Bigfoot, though. What are people reporting that they see?
12: Well, I think it goes back to, remember that tape back in the, I think the late 70s? you know, the character walking in the woods in the background. This thing had more poise and posture than Joe Biden in his best days. This thing was beautiful, upright, strong shoulders. You know, you would think it would go into a chorus line, you know, musical rendition. You know what I'm talking about. But how come there's, you know, people believe it. George, can I please call into your show one night as a professional? Can I just be a professional on something?
1: Send Tom some information on who you are, okay?
12: What, say it again?
1: Send Tommy, my producer, some information about who you are.
12: I know. You know, I actually like Tommy. My favorite commercial that you guys do is the dating love commercial where she calls him a alien flirt or something like that.
1: Oh, yeah, exactly.
12: It is the best commercial I've ever heard.
1: All right. Thank you, my friend. Keep in touch with us. See what kind of credentials you might have. That's important, too. But let me address some of our guests. Not all of them have definitive proof. Not all of them. Some do, not all of them, and it lets your mind, your imagination wander. That's the important thing. That's what makes it so exciting to be true. Cornelius in Louisiana, you got a minute, Corny, go for it.
13: Hey there, George. Boy, I tell you, you got me falling behind Charlie. I don't know, but I'm glad my Ed called and told her a story, and Ruthie and Mike the Millennial, and Joe from Boston. It sounds like going into another. You got time to hold me over, George?
1: I'll hold you over for a little bit. We'll come back and get you when we come right back on Coast to Coast AM.
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1: Good morning. This is New Hampshire Today. I am Chris Ryan. Voters head to the polls in Maine today, and Democrats expected to handily send Graham Plattner onto the general election as the Oysterman will face incumbent Senator Susan Collins. But we'll see what the voting ends up indicating. This is New Hampshire Today.
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1: Let's take a look at what's going on the roadways across northern New England this morning. And there is just one issue. Slow traffic 93 southbound between exit 45 and exit 39. Other than that, spot a problem, let us know at 866-999-7200. That is the New Hampshire Day traffic tip line. From the Exergen Temporal Scan and Weather Desk, it's Kevin Skrupa.
7: More sunshine, even warmer temperatures this afternoon. Area-wide readings going into the 80s with a light breeze out of the west. Fair skies either side of 60 overnight tonight. And that humidity really starting to be felt as we go into Wednesday, Thursday, and Friday. Each day, temperatures between 85 and 90. And each day, that 30% chance of a pop-up shower or storm in the afternoon. From Stormwatch 9 Weather Center, I'm meteorologist Kevin Skrupa.
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12: Your elections are crooked and Mr. Press is crooked. Let's call it quits because I've had enough.
13: WGIR Manchester.

0: At one of his final rallies in Portland, Maine ahead of today, Graham Plattner was focused on November and beyond.
1: Throughout history, the only thing that's ever beat fascism is a broad-based working-class coalition. And fascism is what we are up against.
0: One Maine voter explained why he thinks Plattner's many controversies, including a Nazi tattoo Plattner says he's since covered, aren't problematic for many Democratic voters.
2: They want to get rid of Susan Collins, take over the Senate, and that's the bottom line. He could be Adolf Hitler. It doesn't matter who he is.
0: His primary opponents include government worker and previous Senate candidate David Costello. While Governor Janet Mills' name remains on the ballot, she suspended her campaign in April over a lack of funding. The Republican incumbent Senator Susan Collins has no primary challenger. Jessica Rosenthal, Fox News.
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4: Police say they've arrested the brother of the 21-year-old Plymouth State student who died after being shot in the head. 18-year-old Logan Anderson is charged with one count of second-degree murder for the killing of Leah Anderson. Police were called to a Thornton home around 8 this morning. That's when they found Leah Anderson with that head wound. She later died at the hospital. Again, Logan Anderson is expected to appear in a Plymouth courtroom.
3: Where the Granite State turns to get all the latest news and information.
5: According to court documents, Saturday morning, police in Newington were dispatched to Olive Garden for a woman being held against her will. That report coming from Pennsylvania State Police, who say they got a call from the victim's mother after she tracked her phone to the parking lot. When police arrived, officers saw cigarette burns on her leg. Officers say they found a satanic Bible, sweatshirt, and bag in Daniel Ouellette's car. The victim later telling officers that he allegedly had a gun and forced her to marry him against her will a few days earlier. Court paperwork says on Friday, he made her drive them around with a gun pointed at her, saying a religious cult was following them. Saturday morning, while in Kittery, documents say that he grabbed her wrist and sliced her hand for a satanic ritual before police intervened later that morning.
3: Now, New Hampshire Today.

0: Texas, New Hampshire today. I am Chris Ryan. Appreciate you joining us for the show as we come to the Mill Yard in Manchester this morning. Thank you so much for being with us. Eyes on Maine today to see what happens in that state Senate, in that state U.S. Senate primary up there. And also we continue to follow what's going on in the Middle East as well. And that's where we'll begin this morning. And this report from Tel Aviv and Trey Yanks.
1: The president indicated that negotiations toward a deal are ongoing. He also discussed his call with Israeli Prime Minister Benjamin Netanyahu after the exchange of fire over the weekend.
2: We had a very good conversation and he was hit and he hit back. And I can't blame him for that.
1: After President Trump called on Israel and Iran to stop shooting, both sides agreed. Since then, Israel has continued to operate against Iran-backed Hezbollah in Lebanon, launching new strikes overnight and issuing fresh evacuation orders. With questions about if the ceasefire could be broken again, international attention remains on the Strait of Hormuz, where the U.S. naval blockade of Iranian ports is expected to continue.
0: That's a comment from President Trump after he attended Game 3 of the NBA Finals at Madison Square Garden last night. Let's get more on what's going on with Hezbollah and Israel from Fox's Jonathan Savage.
3: The Israeli military has ordered people in the southern Lebanese city Tyre to evacuate. It's accusing Hezbollah of breaching the ceasefire, a spokesman saying Israel is preparing to act forcefully. Iran and Israel paused a new round of attacks on each other yesterday, but the Iranians threatened to strike again if Israel went after Hezbollah. The Tyre evacuation zone includes the city's Christian quarter, which had been excluded from previous strikes, Israel now accusing Hezbollah of operating there. President Trump's again said he's optimistic about signing a peace deal with Iran in the coming days. Jonathan Savage, Fox News.
0: More now from President Trump, who spoke to reporters, as I mentioned, before heading back to the White House after attending Game 3 of the NBA Finals. He also announced the pilots that crashed near the Strait of Hormuz were fine. This from Fox's Ashley Strohmeyer on those pilots.
4: It'll open up immediately upon signing, which could be in 2 or 3 days.
5: Trump made these comments to reporters at JFK Airport. It was after watching the NBA Finals in New York. The New York Times first reported that a U.S. Army Apache attack helicopter went down near the strait. That crash came after Iran and Israel exchanged fire on Monday, but there are no reports that indicate it's connected. President Trump also told reporters that Israel and Iran have agreed to leave each other alone for another week and that the U.S. is, quote, in the final throes of what will be a very, very good deal.
0: More on that coming up for you throughout the course of the morning. Up next, Congressman Chris Pappas made it official yesterday, signing up to run for the U.S. Senate. This is New Hampshire Today.
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17: New Hampshire's traffic and weather together.
0: Say what's going on the roadways this morning. And right now, looking across northern England, we got just one issue, and that is 93 southbound between exit 43 and 38. Slow traffic there. Other than that, spot a problem, let us know at 866-999-7200. That is the New Hampshire State Traffic Tip Line. From the Exergen Temporal Scanner Weather Desk, it's Kevin Skarupa.
18: More sunshine, even warmer temperatures this afternoon. Area-wide readings going into the 80s with a light breeze out of the west. Fair skies either side of 60 overnight tonight. And that humidity really starting to be felt as we go into Wednesday, Thursday, and Friday. Each day, temperatures between 85 and 90. And each day, that 30% chance of a pop-up shower or storm in the afternoon. From Stormwatch 9 Weather Center, I'm meteorologist Kevin Skarupa.
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0: Congressman Chris Pappas officially files to be a candidate for the United States Senate up at the State House in Concord. He joins us right now on the HRCU Your Neighbor Credit Union guest line. Good morning, Congressman Pappas.
1: Hi, Chris. Good morning. Good to be with you.
0: Appreciate you joining us for the show. So take us through, you know, the emotions of a day like today, where you head up to the State House, you make things official that you're running for U.S. Senate.
1: Well, it's the official start to the campaign. You file to get your name on the ballot. And this really isn't about the specific action that I'm taking. It's about New Hampshire. It's about what we can do when we come together and we fight for what's right. I think this is a moment where we have to get our country on a better path for the future. We have to focus on how we make this economy work for everyone, how we bring down costs, how we stand up to an administration that is incredibly reckless with the use of military force and just their inaction on the things that people care about the most, whether it's health care, child care, energy costs, everything across the board that's costing too much. So we got to see some action in Washington, and this is just one step toward that direction of building a strong campaign and getting our message out all across New Hampshire. What I'm finding is that people really want to be engaged in the conversation this year. They want to talk about what's going on in their own lives, their own circumstances. They want someone who understands that, who knows our state, knows our values, and who's going to be willing to go to bat for us against the entrenched special interest and the corporate special interests that have far too much power in Washington, D.C. So today's a day full of excitement and energy, but we got a lot of work to do over the next 5 months.
0: A couple things off of that. You mentioned this administration's military action, and we obviously have been hearing this morning a lot about the re-engagement with Iran and Israel over the last 24 hours. Some new reporting indicates that Iran may be standing down. But of course, this is very much still up in the air at this point. Let's get the latest right now from Trey Yingst in Tel Aviv.
2: An eventful 24 hours across the Middle East. More explosions reported in the Iranian capital of Tehran as Israel goes on the offensive, responding to waves of ballistic missiles that were fired at this country overnight. This all started yesterday afternoon when the IDF struck the Lebanese capital of Beirut, hitting the Dahya neighborhood, a Hezbollah stronghold. Iranian officials later threatened to target Israel and then launched waves of ballistic missiles toward the northern part of this country, sending hundreds of thousands of people into bomb shelters.
0: Now, this after President Trump saying that he is calling the shots in regard to U.S. and Israeli operations. What do you see here?
1: Well, it's obviously a complicated situation and a very fragile situation right now. And we need to see a cessation of hostilities and a return to the negotiations that can produce the kind of deal that's going to protect America's interests, will reopen maritime traffic in the Strait of Hormuz, and ultimately allow this war to come to a conclusion. But these are some of the things that the president should have been thinking about before he launched this reckless war of choice. The fact is, Americans are paying a steep price for this war right now at the gas pump and higher costs across the board that are created as a result of a ripple effect because of this engagement and the way that global energy markets have been sent into a tailspin. So Americans are paying the price. They are having a hard time seeing how this is making our country safer. And, there just isn't an easy glide path here to peace and to reestablish the objectives that, the United States should be seeking in these negotiations. So, I'm hopeful that this is just another sort of exchange of volleys, and diplomats will get back to the serious work of hammering something out. And the United States has to be clear-eyed about all the ways that Iran continues to be an enemy of us and continues to destabilize the region. But we have to protect our troops who are in harm's way. We have to recognize the serious economic impacts this is having on families here in New Hampshire. And it's past the time to bring this to a close.
0: What specific ways as a U.S. senator would you seek to inhibit the president's ability to engage in something of this nature? We've seen, obviously, a War Powers Act get pushed forward on the congressional side that you supported, but it seemed that that was more symbolic than carrying any sort of significance. Can a president's powers be limited in these types of situations, and should they be?
1: Well, if you read the text of the War Powers Act, it provides for a 60-day window upon which the president needs authorization from Congress to continue. We're now well past that time frame, and the president hasn't sought authorization from Congress. I think this just speaks to the challenge that we've had over decades, where Congress has ceded its authority to the executive and hasn't stepped up to its constitutional role. I think this is an important case for us to continue to find ways to require authorization. This was not a short-term, just a couple-week engagement, as the president had indicated at the beginning, and we're seeing the impacts. So I think Congress needs to figure out how it steps up to the plate in a bipartisan way and puts up guardrails for this administration and future administrations so that we see a smarter use of military power and that ultimately we're working together with respect to our national security objectives.
0: That's Congressman Chris Pappas joining us on the HRCU, your Neighborhood Credit Union guest line. On the issue of affordability, your perhaps opponent on the Republican side, John Eastman, who still has to win a primary against Scott Brown, said that there's some issues that he has with you when it comes to affordability. Here's that.
3: Chris Pappas is totally out of touch with New Hampshire. Totally out of touch. He voted for $100 billion in new energy taxes. You talk about affordability, $100 billion in new energy taxes Chris Pappas voted for while people were struggling with their energy bills. Last week, he voted for a federal car tax. How many people in New Hampshire do you know who support a federal car tax? Chris Pappas does.
0: What's your response to that?
1: Well, the fact is he's referring in the second part to an infrastructure bill that was written by Republicans that sought to apply a charge to electric vehicles who are not paying into the Highway Trust Fund. That was a proposal put forward by Republicans on the House Transportation Infrastructure Committee. The first was a bill that actually cut energy costs for New Hampshire families by spurring new tax credits that were utilized by homes and businesses to become more energy efficient, to install rooftop solar, and to reduce their carbon footprint. That was saving New Hampshire homes and businesses money. The fact is the Trump administration and Republicans undid those clean energy tax credits. And the fact is they want to put all their eggs in the basket of oil and gas. John Sununu sides with the special interests, including the oil and gas industry, and we see how that's working out right now. It means that we are at the whims of regimes like the Ayatollah in Iran with respect to our energy prices here at home. If we want to get more energy independent and lower costs, we need an all-of-the-above approach, and we need to invest in clean, renewable sources of energy, the kinds of things that the Trump administration and John Sununu are working to unwind. So this is about costs. It's about who's going to step up and take on the special interests and extreme politicians that are taking this country in a dangerous direction and fight for middle-class families. The fact is, I'm a Main Street business owner. I understand how the economy works here in the state of New Hampshire. And right now, it's not working for most people. It might be doing just fine for people in John Sununu's tax bracket, but it's not working for the vast majority of Granite Staters. And we've got to fight to have sensible policies in Washington that are going to respond to the cost of living crisis.
0: A final thing with Congressman Chris Pappas, who files today to run for the U.S. Senate. Folks are kind of wondering, you know, what the last 2 years of the Trump administration going to look like. And there's a feeling that if Democrats control the House and the Senate, it's going to be kind of an endless stream of hearings, impeachments, potentially convictions when it comes to President Trump. And in your earlier statement, when we first began, you mentioned holding this administration accountable. What does that look like? And have you seen anything where if an impeachment were to pass the House and come to the Senate for a potential conviction so far in the president's first year and a half, have you seen anything that is a impeachable offense that is worthy of a conviction?
1: Well, I've always said that that is a process, and it's a process that gets initiated in the House. And I have seen it move forward on two occasions. Once when violent insurrectionists attacked the Capitol on January 6th, and the other time was when President Trump was using our national security and aid to Ukraine as a sort of a political bargaining chip that could help him in his own campaign. The fact is, I believe in the process and think

0: support of the Democratic Socialists of America. The 44-year-old will face fellow Democrat incumbent Karen Bass, a 72-year-old former congresswoman who was first elected L.A. mayor in 2022. But Bass has faced a string of backlash over last year's deadly wildfires. A rep for Bass saying in a statement, a campaign against Nithya Raman, who allows encampments near schools and cuts the police force, is one Mayor Bass looks forward to winning.
1: In the California governor's race, Republican Steve Hilton's holding on to his second place spot over Democrat Tom Steyer with 83% of ballots counted. Democrat Javier Becerra has already clinched the other spot in that general election. Two crew members are rescued after an Army helicopter crash near the Strait of Hormuz. President Trump says they're okay. The Army hasn't said what caused the Apache to go down, enemy fire or something else. Closing arguments are today in McKinney, Texas, in the murder trial of a then-teenager who stabbed another boy in the chest last year. They were on their school's track teams.
2: 19-year-old Carmelo Anthony is charged in the death of 17-year-old Austin Metcalf, who was stabbed during an altercation in the bleachers at a Frisco track meet last year. The death quickly drew wide attention in part because of social media posts that focused on the racial dynamic of the case, as Anthony is black while Metcalf was white. Prosecutors say the attack was unjustified, while defense attorneys argue Anthony acted in self-defense after being confronted and pushed. Anthony did not testify. If convicted, he could face life in prison. Ted Lindner, Fox News.
1: Three more cases of flesh-eating screwworm cattle parasite are confirmed in Texas and New Mexico. The first two were discovered in Texas last week. A major outbreak could affect beef prices. Infections are treatable if detected. 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
4: Good morning. An autopsy set for today in the death of 21-year-old Leah Anderson in Thornton. Her brother, 18-year-old Logan Anderson, will be arraigned in connection to her murder. Police called to a home on Mad River Road yesterday. They say they found the 21-year-old Plymouth State University student suffering from a gunshot wound to the head. She was taken to a hospital but wasn't able to be saved. New Hampshire Republicans say they're happy with their accomplishments during this year's legislative session. House Majority Leader Jason Osborne saying progress was made towards stopping New Hampshire from becoming a sanctuary state, growing jobs, and lowering taxes. In sports, Red Sox losers to the Rays last night. Back in Florida tonight, the Fisher Cats play in Hartford this evening. Patriots are in Foxborough opening mandatory minicamp today. I'm Jay Corwin.
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4: New Hampshire's traffic and weather together.
5: Say what's going on the roadways this morning, and we got just one issue right now. Slow traffic, 93 southbound. That's between exit 45 and exit 43. Other than that, spot a problem, let us know at 866-999-7200. That is the New Hampshire State Traffic Tip Line. From the Exergen Temporal Scanner Weather Desk, it's Kevin Skorupa.
6: More sunshine, even warmer temperatures this afternoon. Area-wide readings going into the 80s with a light breeze out of the west. Fair skies either side of 60 overnight tonight. And that humidity really starting to be felt as we go into Wednesday, Thursday, and Friday. Each day, temperatures between 85 and 90. And each day, that 30% chance of a pop-up shower or storm in the afternoon. From Stormwatch 9 Weather Center, I'm meteorologist Kevin Skorupa.
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0: morning. This is New Hampshire Today. I am Chris Ryan. I appreciate you joining us for the show. We're going to check in on what's going on in the Middle East. President Trump, after attending the NBA Finals Game 3 last night, won by the Spurs at Madison Square Garden to cut that series lead to 2-1. He talked with reporters before boarding Air Force One. Trey Yankst is in Tel Aviv.
1: The president indicated that negotiations toward a deal are ongoing. He also discussed his call with Israeli Prime Minister Benjamin Netanyahu after the exchange of fire over the weekend.
2: We had a very good conversation, and he was hit, and he hit back, and I can't blame him for that.
1: After President Trump called on Israel and Iran to stop shooting, both sides agreed. Since then, Israel has continued to operate against Iran-backed Hezbollah in Lebanon, launching new strikes overnight and issuing fresh evacuation orders. With questions about if the ceasefire could be broken again, international attention remains on the Strait of Hormuz, where the U.S. naval blockade of Iranian ports is expected to continue.
0: Joining us right now with more, Jonathan Savage, Fox News Radio's foreign correspondent, is with us on the HRCU, your Neighborhood Credit Union guest line. Good morning, Jonathan.
3: Hello, good morning.
0: Appreciate you joining us for the show. What can you tell us about the status of the ceasefire and the latest on the state of play in the Middle East?
3: Yeah, both sides have stepped back from direct conflict. Iran says it's stopped attacks on Israel, and Israel hasn't launched further strikes inside Iran either. The Iranian state media does say this morning that two members of an air defense unit were killed during those 15 hours of exchanges that took place Sunday into Monday. It was the most significant direct military confrontation between the two countries since the April ceasefire. Warnings, though, from Iran, saying that they are willing to restart the military operation against Israel should the Israelis continue to attack Hezbollah in southern Lebanon. It was an Israeli strike on the southern suburbs of Beirut that prompted the Iranian reaction.
0: We're also aware of several pilots who crashed near the Strait of Hormuz, but there doesn't seem to be too many details about what happened to the U.S. pilots.
3: No, not too many. We've had a statement from U.S. Central Command. This happened at 7:33 p.m. Eastern time yesterday, so it would be the middle of the night locally. An AH-64 U.S. Army Apache helicopter went down near the coast of Oman while patrolling regional waters. The two crew members were safely rescued, we're told, within about 2 hours, and they're in a stable condition. The cause of the incident is under investigation.
0: When it comes to President Trump's claims once again that we are close to a deal and a deal is imminent, is there any evidence to indicate that that is the case? Perhaps given the fact that both Iran and Israel have backed off of what appeared to be a significant escalation, that may indicate something. But you know, as we've talked about before, it feels like we've been here about a dozen times.
3: Yeah, it does feel that way. President Trump believes that Israel and Iran fighting each other once again is jeopardizing the hopes of a peace deal. Said reporters yesterday, very close to having a very, very good, strong, powerful deal within a few days. Now, here in the UK, the BBC is reporting that Arab sources say a deal is close, although tempering that with the possibility of proximity bias, people too close to negotiations, maybe too optimistic. The BBC also reports that what is being discussed is not a full peace deal, but rather an agenda for further negotiations on Iran's nuclear program and a mechanism to reopen the Strait of Hormuz.
0: So a mechanism to reopen the Strait of Hormuz, further peace talks, obviously, you know, further discussion regarding the nuclear program in those peace talks. So is there any idea as to what would happen once a quote-unquote deal was announced? I mean, would the Strait of Hormuz be opened back up again? As President Trump has said over and over again, it doesn't feel like that's the case.
3: It's very, very unclear where we are. The Strait of Hormuz, of course, before this conflict, was a free-flowing waterway, absolutely crucial to the regional and global economy, about 20% of the world's oil passing through that waterway. What Israel is worried is that any agreement could end up formalizing the strategic gains that Iran is being seen to have made from this war. If effectively acknowledging Iran's claim to sovereignty over the Strait of Hormuz. Now, President Trump has said that can't happen, but Israel certainly fears that Iran is going to come out of this with something of a stronger hand.
0: Let's go around the world a little bit with Jonathan Savage, Fox News Radio's foreign correspondent. We'll start with Africa. What's the latest on the Ebola outbreak?
3: Yeah, we are just getting a few more details on the latest numbers of Ebola deaths. The confirmed deaths have climbed to 101, and the confirmed cases 550. It could be that the real numbers are higher. They are working through a backlog of testing. One of the big problems that is emerging, though, is violence in the region. Protests and local skepticism, attacks on health workers, they're all leading to challenging conditions, not to mention the fact that a lot of this is happening in parts of the Democratic Republic of Congo, which have for a long time been troubled by violent insurgencies. And that's not the only place where this is seeing violence. In Kenya, where the US has been setting up an Ebola quarantine facility for Americans exposed to the disease, there have been protests there too, and Kenyan police today have been firing tear gas at those protesters and detaining some of them.
0: And just briefly, China's president wrapping up a two-day visit to North Korea. What can you tell us about that?
3: Yeah, Xi Jinping has been wrapping up this the spectacle of a visit. As you would expect, they rolled out the red carpet and then some for the Chinese leader. Two countries who are very important to each other. China certainly very important to North Korea. About 90% of North Korea's trade internationally is with China. This also marks 65 years since they signed a defense pact with each other. Both leaders referenced that during the visit. Xi Jinping of China saying that to North Korea shares a common destiny with his country and that he'd reached an important consensus with Kim Jong-un.
0: As always, appreciate your time. We'll talk soon.
3: Thank you.
0: Fox News Radio's foreign correspondent Jonathan Savage joining us from London this morning. I am Chris Ryan. This is New Hampshire Today.
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14: New Hampshire's traffic and weather together.
0: So what's going on the roadways this morning? And we got just one issue to report. Still some slow traffic on 93 southbound to exit 45 and 43. On that spot a problem, let us know at 866-999-7200. That is the New Hampshire State Traffic Tip Line. From the Exergen Temporal Scanner Weather Desk, it's Kevin Skrupa.
15: More sunshine, even warmer temperatures this afternoon. Area-wide readings going into the 80s with a light breeze out of the west. Fair skies either side of 60 overnight tonight. And that humidity really starting to be felt as we go into Wednesday, Thursday, and Friday. Each day, temperatures between 85 and 90. And each day, that 30% chance of a pop-up shower or storm in the afternoon. From Stormwatch 9 Weather Center, I'm meteorologist Kevin Skrupa.
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1: This is New Hampshire Today. I am Chris Ryan. I appreciate you joining us for the show. It is primary election day in Maine, with all eyes on the Democratic U.S. Senate race, where Graham Plattner is expected to win today because he is really the only major candidate in the race. This is after Janet Mills dropped out and suspended her campaign, but she has been reminding folks, the governor of Maine, that her name is still on the ballot. That being said, Plattner is expected to win today by a significant margin and face Susan Collins in the general election. Joining us right now to discuss, Paul Steinhauser, national campaign reporter for Fox, based here in New Hampshire, but he's been in Maine a lot this campaign cycle following that race. Good morning, Paul.
2: Yeah, good morning from Bangor. And the key to look at today is what the percentages will be for Mills tonight as the votes start being tallied, as they start being tabulated, right? How many disgruntled Democrats or independents, because this is a semi-open primary, it's either Democrats or independents who can vote in the Democratic primary, who are frustrated with Plattner, with the drip, drip, drip, the one controversy, one scandal after another. How many of them vote for Mills? That's what we'll be looking at tonight. Because as you said correctly, Plattner's going to win, right? He's a nominee, but how wounded is he going out of this? And remember, there is going to be, the Republicans have tons of ammunition, and it looks like the super PAC supporting Collins will probably be blasting out a new ad, which will probably be pretty tough later this week. So stay tuned for that. But Chris, again, this is a crucial race. This is one of a handful, maybe 9 or 10 across the country, including ours in New Hampshire. It's one of the crucial Senate races that's going to decide if the Republicans keep control of the Senate after the midterm elections.
1: As you mentioned, we're watching the margins tonight, and that's going to kind of indicate whether Plattner is viewed as being, you know, damaged within his party, and as you mentioned, among some independents as well. What are we looking at, in your view, in terms of a margin which indicates that Plattner is in a difficult position and losing support? He was, even if Mills had stayed in the race, he was expected to win by 20%+. So is it less than that? Is it around 25%, 30%? What indicates to you that, you know, he is having problems?
2: Yeah, I mean, that's a fair number. I don't have an actual specific number, and it's not up to me, right? It's going to be up to a lot of other Democrats.
1: Just in your view, yeah. Like, you know, what do you think will get that reaction from folks? Say, wow, there's something going on here. To me, it's kind of there. If it's under 20%, if it's that, to me indicates there's a problem. In the 20s, we could talk a little bit. If it's 30+, he's obviously still dominating.
2: Yeah, absolutely. Absolutely. It's going to take a little bit more than 20 or 25% for some Democratic leaders to start scratching their heads and say, we got a serious problem. And remember, Maine is one of these must wins for the Democrats if they want to. They've got a path to win back the Senate. It isn't easy. It's a narrow path, but it pretty much starts here in Maine and flipping this seat. So that's why this race is so important. That's why we keep talking about it so much. And of course, you got a lot of listeners I know who live in Maine who listen to your program every morning. So that's a key reason. Remember, also up in Maine today, we got very competitive pride.
1: Democratic Party is at, even with Plattner's controversies, and pretty significant controversies at that, he is still dominant among Democratic voters. And even if she had stayed in the race, I don't think that this would be that competitive today. I just feel like, and I've said this a lot, that Plattner, in terms of how he presents himself, his messaging, he is where the Democratic voters are at this point. And the narrative about him, whether it is contrived, whether it is legitimate, that's all going to get played out here in this general election. But it's one that has really struck a lot of Mainers. And I've spent some time up there over the last month and talking to folks, you know, at the bars and the coffee shops, and because I've been interested in their take on the race. And they don't believe a lot of the stuff, because they're so, voters just generally are so used to so many lies and this barrage of negative information about each candidate, and kind of in the post-Trump era, you know, where we are in this last decade, like there's not a lot of buy-in when it comes to these controversies, and they assume, you know, everybody else has their stuff as well. Plattner's just getting picked on, just like Trump was just being picked on.

0: And so that's something that's interesting too, because voters are just completely worn out by the volume of negativity in these campaigns that, you know, it's kind of like that cry wolf thing, right? Where they've heard everything about everyone and they kind of just assume that maybe some of it's true, some of it's not true, or they're just willing to look past it because the candidate carries on the ideals that they have, whether that's on the right or the left.
1: Yep. Bernie Kladner is running a very populist campaign. He's backed, of course, by Bernie Sanders, Elizabeth Warren, Ro Khanna, so some of the big champions of the left. But as you mentioned, this is the way politics is nowadays. Well, I mean, look at Ken Paxton.
0: Yeah.
1: He wants scandal. I mean, and he's the nominee for the Republicans in Texas. He's got that political baggage like you couldn't believe. I mean, all this started to a degree, a decade ago with our current president, right, who had plenty of scandals and controversies and was elected and then reelected in 2024. So that's the era we live in. And talking about our president, I'd be remiss because there's three other states holding primaries today, Nevada, North Dakota, but keep your eyes on South Carolina. That's the one, because here we go again with another Trump endorsement, which had been the Trump endorsement had been a winner, a sure winner, a sure bet in Republican primaries until last week, when the guy Trump was endorsing in the Iowa gubernatorial primary lost. Today, keep your eyes in South Carolina because she's backing Pamela Yvette. She is the lieutenant governor down there, but she's in a very competitive race. So we'll see if that Trump endorsement is a winner again or if it's a loser.
0: And speaking of controversy, controversial Congresswoman Nancy Mace in that race down in South Carolina, the governor's contest. And I saw some polling yesterday, which indicates that she may win that race down there, despite the Trump endorsement that you mentioned being for Yvette in that case. As always, appreciate your time. We'll talk tomorrow with some results for Maine.
1: You got it. Have a good one, my friend.
0: Here's Paul Steinhauser joining us on the HRC, your neighborhood credit union guest line. I am Chris Ryan. Thanks so much for being with us here on this Tuesday morning. This is New Hampshire Today.

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1: Voters head to the polls today in Maine, not just the key U.S. Senate race, the Democratic primary featuring controversial oysterman Graham Plattner, but also the Democratic side for governor and CD2 up there in Maine as well. We're talking about that throughout the course of the morning, plus the latest on the Middle East. Thanks for joining us. I am Chris Ryan. This is New Hampshire Today.
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0: Sure's traffic and weather together.
1: Say, what's going on the roadways across northern New England? We got some problems out there. We're starting Candia. We have an accident with a vehicle in the embankment on Route 101 eastbound. That's just before exit 6. Down in Mass, slow traffic 93 southbound to exit 45 and 43, and slow traffic as well on 495 southbound to exit 100 and exit 97. Other than that, spot a problem, let us know at 866-999-7200. That is the New Hampshire State Traffic Tip Line. From the Exergen Temporal Scanner Weather Desk, it's Kevin Skrupa.
9: More sunshine, even warmer temperatures this afternoon. Area-wide readings going into the 80s with a light breeze out of the west. Fair skies either side of 60 overnight tonight. And that humidity really starting to be felt as we go into Wednesday, Thursday, and Friday. Each day, temperatures between 85 and 90. And each day, that 30% chance of a pop-up shower or storm in the afternoon. From Stormwatch 9 Weather Center, I'm meteorologist Kevin Skrupa.
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0: Have you heard the news?
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12: The strikes came early Monday local time after Iran fired missiles at Israel.
13: Your elections are crooked, and meet the press is crooked. Let's call it quits, because I've had enough.
0: WGIR Manchester.

0: At one of his final rallies in Portland, Maine ahead of today, Graham Plattner was focused on November and beyond.
1: Throughout history, the only thing that's ever beat fascism is a broad-based working-class coalition. And fascism is what we are up against.
0: One Maine voter explained why he thinks Plattner's many controversies, including a Nazi tattoo Plattner says he's since covered, aren't problematic for many Democratic voters.
2: They want to get rid of Susan Collins, take over the Senate, and that's the bottom line. He could be Adolf Hitler. It doesn't matter who he is.
0: His primary opponents include government worker and previous Senate candidate David Costello. While Governor Janet Mills' name remains on the ballot, she suspended her campaign in April over a lack of funding. The Republican incumbent Senator Susan Collins has no primary challenger.
3: This is New Hampshire Today.
4: Police say they've arrested the brother of the 21-year-old Plymouth State student who died after being shot in the head. 18-year-old Logan Anderson is charged with one count of second-degree murder for the killing of Leah Anderson. Police were called to a Thornton home around 8 this morning. That's when they found Leah Anderson with that head wound. She later died at the hospital. Again, Logan Anderson is expected to appear in a Plymouth courtroom.
3: Where the Granite State turns to get all the latest news and information.
5: According to court documents, Saturday morning, police in Newington were dispatched to Olive Garden for a woman being held against her will. That report coming from Pennsylvania State Police, who say they got a call from the victim's mother after she tracked her phone to the parking lot. When police arrived, officers saw cigarette burns on her leg. Officers say they found a satanic Bible, sweatshirt, and bag in Daniel Ouellette's car. The victim later telling officers that he allegedly had a gun and forced her to marry him against her will a few days earlier. Court paperwork says on Friday, he made her drive them around with a gun pointed at her, saying a religious cult was following them. Saturday morning, while in Kittery, documents say that he grabbed her wrist and sliced her hand for a satanic ritual before police intervened later that morning.
3: Now, New Hampshire Today.

0: Good morning.
1: This is Damn Sure Today. I am Chris Ryan. Appreciate you joining us for the show. Summer is here. Sun is shining. It's expected to get into the upper 80s today for most of the Granite State. Thank you so much for being with us this morning. Sun shining in the Mill Yard in Manchester. 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President Trump attended Game 3 of the NBA Finals last night, which was won by the Spurs inside Madison Square Garden to cut the series lead to 2-1. And afterwards, he talked about what's going on in the Middle East. We saw, obviously, significant escalation with Israel and Iran, but both sides have now backed down. Here's Trey Yingst in Tel Aviv.
2: The president indicated that negotiations toward a deal are ongoing. He also discussed his call with Israeli Prime Minister Benjamin Netanyahu after the exchange of fire over the weekend.
3: We had a very good conversation, and he was hit, and he hit back, and I can't blame him for that.
2: After President Trump called on Israel and Iran to stop shooting, both sides agreed. Since then, Israel has continued to operate against Iran-backed Hezbollah in Lebanon, launching new strikes overnight and issuing fresh evacuation orders. With questions about if the ceasefire could be broken again, international attention remains on the Strait of Hormuz, where the U.S. naval blockade of Iranian ports is expected to continue.
1: More now on that from Jonathan Savage.
4: The Israeli military has ordered people in the southern Lebanese city Tyre to evacuate. It's accusing Hezbollah of breaching the ceasefire, a spokesman saying Israel is preparing to act forcefully. Iran and Israel paused a new round of attacks on each other yesterday, but the Iranians threatened to strike again if Israel went after Hezbollah. The Tyre evacuation zone includes the city's Christian quarter, which had been excluded from previous strikes, Israel now accusing Hezbollah of operating there. President Trump's again said he's optimistic about signing a peace deal with Iran in the coming days. Jonathan Savage, Fox News.
1: Two pilots of an Apache helicopter went down near the Strait of Hormuz. Both pilots are said to be okay. The details about why they went down still remains somewhat unknown. Here's Ashley Strohmeyer.
3: It'll open up immediately upon signing, which could be in 2 or 3 days.
5: Trump made these comments to reporters at JFK Airport. It was after watching the NBA Finals in New York. The New York Times first reported that a U.S. Army Apache attack helicopter went down near the Strait. That crash came after Iran and Israel exchanged fire on Monday, but there are no reports that indicate it's connected. President Trump also told reporters that Israel and Iran have agreed to leave each other alone for another week and that the U.S. is, quote, in the final throes of what will be a very, very good deal.
1: To Foxborough, where the Patriots start mandatory minicamp today, and a lot of eyes will be on Will Campbell, the second-year left tackle for the Patriots, their first-round draft choice 2 years ago now. And Campbell, of course, had a difficult postseason where he was playing through a significant leg injury and was obviously a focal point for many frustrated fans with the Patriots' fate in the Super Bowl. Talked with Campbell a week ago as the Patriots now get set for minicamp.
6: What are some of the biggest areas where you look at specifically and see that you have growth potential?
7: You're saying, like, what does doing my job mean?
6: Basically, like, in your view, yeah. Like, what are the areas where you feel like you can, where you can get better?
7: Everywhere. I mean, nobody's a finished product. It's not, you know, one specific thing that I'm going to, you know, nail that. I work at everything every day. You know, like I said before, today I'm 22, so I'm a long way from where I'm going to be, you know, in the future. So it's not like I'm great at everything and here's one little thing. I'm building everything every day and trying to make everything as a whole better. And by doing my job is doing what the coaches teach and what they're asking us to do on the specific play at hand.
1: Another area to watch is the defensive line, where Corey Durden, who played a lot for the Patriots last year, they moved around a number of guys on that defensive line. He's looking to have a more formidable role as the Patriots' nose tackle this year after the team let Kyrus Tonga go in free agency.
6: When you look at the opportunities for you this year, what do you see?
8: Me taking that next step, you know, obviously, you know, going into this year, being the nose tackle one, just taking that next step, you know, whether that's, you know, making the Pro Bowl or whatever it is, I feel like, you know, the sky's the limit now, so.
6: How How good is that entire unit on the D-line with Barmore and Upson Belt? And what do you think you guys can accomplish as a group? How important is it to have that chemistry as a group?
8: It's extremely important. You know, obviously, us three, we played a lot of football last year together. I feel like we were the best position group on the team last year, the D-tackles. So I feel like that's the expectation this year. We're going into this year feeling like we're going to be the best position on the team and, you know, one of the better D-tackle rooms in the league. We want to be the number one D-tackle room in the league, but I feel like we're going to be one of the best D-tackle rooms in the NFL this year. So
1: that's the Patriots' Corey Durden at their most recent media availability. Patriots will meet with the media today, tomorrow, and Thursday as mandatory minicamp underway in Foxborough for the defending AFC champions. I am Chris Ryan. This is New Hampshire Today.
0: In 2016, he was diagnosed with pancreatic cancer. 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I'm Keisha Sharp. 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
13: New Hampshire's traffic and weather together.
1: Let's take a look what's going on the roadways across northern New England. And we got a couple problems out there. We're going to start with an accident in Candy on Route 101 eastbound before exit 6. There's a vehicle in the embankment there. Also, stop and go traffic Route 495 southbound between exit 100 and exit 97. On that spot of problem, let us know at 866-999-7200. That is the New Hampshire State Traffic Tip Line. From the Exergen Temporal Scanner Weather Desk, it's Kevin Skrupa.
21: More sunshine, even warmer temperatures this afternoon. Area-wide readings going into the 80s with a light breeze out of the west. Fair skies, either side of 60 overnight tonight. And that humidity really starting to be felt as we go into Wednesday, Thursday, and Friday. Each day, temperatures between 85 and 90. And each day, that 30% chance of a pop-up shower or storm in the afternoon. From Stormwatch 9 Weather Center, I'm meteorologist Kevin Skorupa.
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1: This is NAMSHER Today. I am Chris Ryan. Appreciate you joining us for the show. As we come to you from the Mill Yard in Manchester this morning, this hour of the program presented by New England College and NEC.edu. We have more details now about the Apache helicopter, which crashed near the Strait of Hormuz with two U.S. pilots on board. Let's get the latest on that from Fox News Radio's foreign correspondent, Jonathan Savage.
2: The AH-64 Apache came down while conducting nighttime patrols near the coast of Oman. The crew members were rescued within around 2 hours after the crash in an effort led by U.S. Naval Forces Central Command and the 82nd Airborne Division. They're said to be in a stable condition. President Trump last night told reporters that the pilots were fine and that a report would be issued today. The cause of the crash is under investigation. The Strait of Hormuz remains a highly sensitive location. Apache helicopters have been used to enforce a U.S. blockade on Iranian ports and to shoot down attack drones. Jonathan Savage, Fox News.
1: Let's get the latest from the White House now and Jared Halperin and more details on Todd Blanche, the president's former personal attorney, being nominated as Attorney General.
3: President Trump has officially nominated Acting Attorney General Todd Blanche to lead the Justice Department on a permanent basis. Blanche has been serving as acting AG since April, when former Attorney General Pam Bondi resigned. Before his role in the Justice Department, Blanche represented President Trump in multiple investigations and trials between his two terms. Blanche has faced bipartisan criticism in recent weeks over a nearly $1.8 billion Justice Department anti-weaponization compensation fund. Several Republicans have raised objections, along with Democrats, leading to that proposed fund being put on hold. In Washington, Jared Halpern, Fox News.
1: It's going to be a major test for Senate Republicans to see if, in fact, they're going to confirm Blanche, because outside of what was just reported there as well, there's also the Epstein stuff, where if you listen to Pam Bondi, it seems as though Blanche and Trump, in her view, were obstacles when it came to the type of transparency that folks were looking for with the Epstein files. And I think that that is going to be something that will sit with senators as well. Remember, of course, Blanche went to meet with Ghislaine Maxwell. Maxwell then produced information that cleared the president, in her view, of any wrongdoing. And then she was suddenly moved from a high security, high, intensity prison to a country club type of environment. And I think that that is going to and should get a lot of scrutiny from the U.S. Senate ahead of Blanche's confirmation and during those confirmation hearings. Now to Capitol Hill and Chad Pergram and the latest on the Minnesota fraud investigation from the House Oversight Committee.
4: Apparently, you can only commit welfare fraud if you're white.
5: House Oversight Committee Chairman James Comer claims that the political Minnesota twins conveniently looked the other way.
4: Tim Walz and Keith Ellison knew that the beneficiaries of this particular fraud were the Somalis in Minnesota. That is a massive voting block for the Democrat Party to keep Minnesota blue, and they didn't want to do anything to rock the boat.
5: The report says state employees flagging the fraud faced retaliation and intimidation. The committee says Minnesota swindlers bilked the federal government out of a staggering $9 billion in Medicaid payments and $300 million in food dollars for the poor.
1: We mentioned President Trump was at the NBA Finals last night, game number 3 at Madison Square Garden. The Knicks led 2-0, and it appeared the party was set for MSG as they had command of the series. But the Spurs ruined things for the Knicks with a win in game 3.
6: The San Antonio Spurs taking on the New York Knicks at Madison Square Garden on Monday, the first finals game at the world's most famous arena since 1999. New York was buzzing, but San Antonio crashed the party.
7: Fox gets into the paint, puts up jumper, got it! De'Aaron Fox with a clutch bucket right there, and it's back to a 5-point game, timeout with 12.2 remaining.
6: call on ABC. De'Aaron Fox with the mid-range jumper to give the Spurs a cushion in the fourth quarter. They hang on to win it 115-111. The Knicks now lead the series 2-1 as their 13-game win streak has snapped. Victor Wembanyama had 32 points for San Antonio. Tony Genualdo, Fox News.
1: Coming up in just a little bit, Dean Spiliotis, New Hampshire's political Zen master, joins us in studio. We'll talk about primary day up in Maine, the latest on what's going on in the Middle East, and general voter sentiment across this state and the nation as candidates sign up for the election here in the Granite State, the Secretary of State's office as well, with the filing period extending until Friday. Thanks so much for being with us here on this Tuesday morning. The sun is shining, the Mill Yard of Manchester. Temperatures expect to get into the upper 80s today. I am Chris Ryan, and this is New Hampshire Today.
0: It's primary day in four states. I'm Chris Foster, Fox News. In Maine, Democrat Graham Plattner has no real challenge in his Senate primary.
8: One Maine voter explained why he thinks Plattner's many controversies, including a Nazi tattoo Plattner says he's since covered, aren't problematic for many Democratic voters.
9: They want to get rid of Susan Collins, take over the Senate, and that's the bottom line. He could be Adolf Hitler. It doesn't matter who he is.
8: His primary opponents include government worker and previous Senate candidate David Costello. While Governor Janet Mills' name remains on the ballot, she suspended her campaign in April over lack of funding. The Republican incumbent Senator Susan Collins has no primary challenger. Jessica Rosenthal, Fox News.
0: Senate Republican Lindsey Graham's up for re-election in South Carolina. There's a governor's race there in Nevada and Maine. There are also primaries in North Dakota today. Democrat City Council member Nithya Raman advances to the general election in the Los Angeles mayor's race, beating Republican Spencer Pratt for the number two spot against Democrat incumbent Karen Bass.
10: Bass's campaign was already on the attack after Raman pushed ahead of Spencer Pratt by about 3,000 votes after ballot dumps over the weekend. Bass's campaign said, quote, a campaign against Nithya Raman, who allows encampments near schools and cuts the police force, is one Mayor Bass is looking forward to winning.
0: That's Fox's Christina Coleman. The San Antonio Spurs win game three of the NBA Finals, 115-111. Breaking the New York Knicks' record 13-game playoff win streak. President Trump attended the game at Madison Square Garden.
11: During the national anthem, he was saluting the American flag, and Knicks fans loudly booed him as he appeared to smirk through the whole thing. Trump sat next to Knicks owner James Dolan, who invited him. New York City Mayor Zora

0: Lots of places can expose you to identity theft.
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6: New Hampshire's traffic and weather together.
7: Seeing what's going on the roadways this morning, and we do have a couple problems out there. One less problem, though, as the accident we've been telling about in Candy with the vehicle in the embankment, that's been cleared in Route 101 eastbound near Exit 6. In Bedford, we now have slow traffic on the Everett southbound between Exit 13 and Exit 12. Down in Mass, stop-and-go traffic, 10-minute delay on Route 495 southbound between Exit 101 and Exit 97. And slow traffic, 93 southbound between Exit 43 and Exit 40. Other than that, spot a problem, let us know at 866-999-7200. That is the New Hampshire State Traffic Tip Line. From the Exergen Temporal Scanner Weather Desk, it's Kevin Skorupa.
8: More sunshine, even warmer temperatures this afternoon. Area-wide readings going into the 80s with a light breeze out of the west. Fair skies, either side of 60 overnight tonight. And that humidity really starting to be felt as we go into Wednesday, Thursday, and Friday. Each day, temperatures between 85 and 90. And each day, that 30% chance of a pop-up shower or storm in the afternoon. From Stormwatch 9 Weather Center, I'm meteorologist Kevin Skorupa.
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0: 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I am Chris Ryan. Appreciate you joining us for the show. Our top story this morning, voters heading to the polls up the Pine Tree State today to select the nominees on the Democratic and Republican side for key races in the Senate, governor's race, and also congressional races as well. But most of the national attention and the attention on this show has been on the Democratic side of things, in the U.S. Senate race, where Graham Plattner has drawn a tremendous amount of national attention, most of it for all the wrong reasons. Here is Jessica Rosenthal with this report.
1: At one of his final rallies in Portland, Maine, ahead of today, Graham Plattner was focused on November and beyond.
2: Throughout history, the only thing that's ever beat fascism is a broad-based working-class coalition. And fascism is what we are up against.
1: One Maine voter explained why he thinks Plattner's many controversies, including a Nazi tattoo Plattner says he's

0: It's covered, aren't problematic for many Democratic voters.
1: They want to get rid of Susan Collins, take over the Senate, and that's the bottom line. He could be Adolf Hitler. Doesn't matter who he is.
0: His primary opponents include government worker and previous Senate candidate David Costello. While Governor Janet Mills' name remains on the ballot, she suspended her campaign in April over a lack of funding. The Republican incumbent Senator Susan Collins has no primary challenger. Jessica Rosenthal, Fox News.
2: So a number of really interesting things out of that report. First, I don't know if the voter there was a Republican or Democrat, but he said they. So I assume that he may have been an independent or a Republican as opposed to a Democrat saying that they wouldn't care if it was Adolf Hitler. Things have just gotten so out of control in regard to our rhetoric. And to me, because it has gotten so out of control, it has devalued a lot of the and desensitized us to a lot of the really problematic things within our society and our politics. You know, we should throwing around the name Adolf Hitler, you know, the fact that the individual had a Nazi tattoo, like all this stuff to me is just so bizarre, because having, you know, grown up in the early 2000s, all of this stuff, you know, it was just not, we're experiencing right now is just unthinkable. And, you know, here we are with a Senate candidate who had a Nazi tattoo, who's going to win today. We have people saying that the Democrats wouldn't care if Adolf Hitler was nominated. It's absolutely nuts at this point in time. Welcome in Dean Spilotis, New Hampshire's political Zen master. And, you know, the sentiment of that they wouldn't care if it was Adolf Hitler, you know, it's even that is so bizarre and out of bounds. Good morning, Dean.
3: Hey, good morning, Chris. Yeah, our discourse really has sunk to an unfortunately new low level. And it's we're hearing it in both parties. You mentioned growing up in the early 2000s. I grew up in the 1960s, only 20 years removed from World War II. My father was a World War II veteran. So the Holocaust, the Germans, the Nazis, all of that was just the most taboo thing you could refer to. You just did not. It was such a serious thing. You just never, you really never made that Hitler comparison unless you absolutely had to. So I just, you know, people don't really know the history. They don't understand what's behind all of it. And the discourse has just become kind of loose and sloppy and uninformed. And it's sad. But I got to say, I'm hearing now, listening to a lot of these Plattner voters in Maine, they sound a lot like what I've heard from Trump voters 100%. for the last 10 years, that we don't like the guy's personal behavior. We wish he handled things differently, but we kind of like his policies, and we certainly can't vote for the other side. And so, you know, today's a Democratic primary. These are going to be the most committed voters. These are the people who are most motivated to take the Senate away from Republicans. I don't think he's going to have that difficult of a time winning. The question is going to be the general election, and will he in some way scare off independent voters or maybe voters who are less committed to the Democratic Party? And we're not going to know that for a while, and a lot will depend on what happens over the summer if more stuff keeps coming out.
2: Joining us right now on the HRC, your Neighbor Credit Union guest on, as we switch gears to the New Hampshire economy, Mike Cody, senior editor, New Hampshire Magazine and New Hampshire Business Review. Good morning, Mike.
4: Good morning, Chris.
2: Appreciate joining us for the show. We're going to talk about something from the most recent edition of the New Hampshire Business Review, and that is a ribbon cutting which took place for Analogic, a tech company that develops airport security technology that moved to Salem, New Hampshire from Massachusetts last year. You went to the event, going to the event this afternoon. What can you tell us?
4: Okay, well, a couple of things. Analogic is a company that couldn't find the space they needed in Massachusetts. So you know, the state business folks and the government here love this. They moved to New Hampshire instead, and they're in Salem. If you go through the airport, many places, including Manchester, you'll see their devices. Among their big products are airport security scanning devices. And they're doing a ribbon cutting today. They've been there several months now, but it'll be interesting to see what else they do, what their plans are for expansion. You know, and again, they're part of aviation security to do some medical devices as well. But I guess you could probably also throw them in the whole aerospace defense, you know, security, which is a huge industry in New Hampshire.
2: So how big is that industry in New Hampshire? And, you know, when it comes to kind of a general sense as to the major driving forces of the New Hampshire workforce and the New Hampshire economy, what sectors are the most significant?
4: Well, we're talking for now, we're talking about aerospace and defense, but, you know, we know we have tourism and healthcare and all that, but aerospace and defense is about 3.6% of the state's domestic product, but it's growing and it's getting toward 4%. We have some major players here, and Paul Brienne, one of our correspondents, covered an annual event that the Tech Alliance works on every year. Combined economic output is $7.5 billion. There's about 300 companies across the state with more than, it's like 10,500 direct employees. You know, but I see this, the same types of things that came up during this conference are similar to some of the other industries earlier. Later this week, there's the Granite Outdoor Alliance having their Outdoor Industry Day, and they had a recent series of roundtables that we were involved in as a company. And they're all talking about some of the same things, coordinating with educational institutions, coordinating with themselves, basically to share, you know, workers and workforce and all the skills that they need to bring people here, housing. So no matter what sector you look at, they're all dealing with the same issues, and they're all trying to find ways to not be in their silos and find ways to just grow the industry as a whole.
2: Mike, thank you so much.
4: Thanks a lot, Chris. Take care.
2: Mike Cody, senior editor of Hampshire Magazine and Hampshire Business, for you joining us on the HRCU, your neighborhood credit union guest line. I am Chris Ryan. 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
1: This is New Hampshire Today. I am Chris Ryan. I appreciate you joining us for the show. So we're talking about the clip earlier, the report from Jessica Rosenthal on Fox News about the Maine Senate race. And I want to listen again to the Graham Plattner clip here, because to me, this was pretty interesting as well.
2: Throughout history, the only thing that's ever beat fascism is a broad-based working-class coalition. And fascism is what we are up against.
1: So, to me, he makes two statements there, and neither of them are necessarily true, right? I don't think that there's a fascist element overall in... Let me rephrase that. I don't think that we are in an environment where fascism is dominant in this country. I still feel that the America that we believe in, the America that has sustained for 250 years, is alive and well, but is being tested by fascist elements. So I don't believe that we as a country are up against fascism at this point in time. I think that this is a phase, and I don't think that it's the overwhelming sentiment of the American people, because there's our politics and then there's America as a whole. Let's start there. Dean Spotus is with us here in studio, New Hampshire's political Zen master. Your thoughts?
3: Hey, hi, Chris. Well, you know, I mean, that's the sort of classic populist rhetoric. What interests me, everybody throws the word fascist around now, or authoritarian tendencies of the president to ignore the other branches of government, and which, you know, he has largely done, trying to essentially govern through executive order.
1: But now, what's happened over and over again?
3: Yeah.
1: He's been shut down by courts and by the systems of government that are supposed to keep our democracy intact.
3: Yeah, to some extent. And it certainly is the case that, you know, he did a number of things by executive order. And if you don't follow this stuff closely, you don't see that over time courts actually push back. There's usually a delay. But eventually, much of what he's done has been blocked at some level by courts. So there's a case to be made that even though Republicans in Congress have been slow to push back, that the courts have fulfilled their role as a separate branch of government. So that's one thing. The other thing is just the nature of the populist rhetoric. What jumped out at me is this idea of a broad based working coalition.
1: Right. That's going to overcome fascism. So basically, is he saying communism? What is he when he says this broad-based working coalition? Like what is that?
3: I don't think it's communism. I think he simply means bringing white working class voters back into the Democratic coalition. Trump really rose to power to some extent on his ability to win white blue collar voters. Away from the Democratic Party, so that you have this kind of the working class is now kind of bifurcated between blacks and Latinos in the Democratic Party, although they had kind of wandered towards Trump as well briefly. Now they've kind of, the polling shows they're sort of moving back, or at least they're not firmly in the Republican camp. So he's talking about unifying that group now. Maine, I mean, I don't know what the exact demographic breakdown is, but it's a fairly white state. But he's basically talking about kind of rebuilding a Democratic coalition from an earlier time. And again, it's the sort of anti-elite working class against the elites who have rigged the system to enrich themselves, et cetera. I mean, this is sort of we've been hearing this stuff for as long as there have been people running for office.
1: But just as Trump has failed to fulfill his campaign promises to those demographics that you described there, so have Democratic mayors, governors, and senators through a period of time, which has created the level of dissatisfaction with the blue collar voters and the other demographics to create the environment where Trump could have success. So the reason to me that Democrats are in the position that they're in is failure in regard to governance and for creating an environment where individuals can rise out of of poverty and levels of educational deficiency. So those failures created the environment for Trump, in my view.
3: Well, and also, I mean, Trump was very effective at using cultural wedge issues, whether it's abortion
1: but
3: or
1: those
3: immigration.
1: People were happy. If people were happy, they wouldn't. I don't think that they would care about a cultural wedge issue that is not necessarily directly affecting their lives.
3: But what I mean by that is, you know, I often hear from Democrats they don't understand why white working class voters vote for Trump, because it's not in their economic self-interest to do so, given the nature of how his tax cuts lean to the upper income brackets, all of that sort of stuff. And the reason why they do is because Trump was able to lure them in with, you know, to sort of redirect their anger at their economic circumstances to things like immigration. Well, the reason why you don't have a good job is because this person came here illegally and took your job and is getting benefits from the government that you don't get. There was a thing, remember with Obama, the Obama phone, that these people were getting free phones from the Obama administration, all this kind of
1: Chuck
3: stuff out there.
1: We're bringing Chuck here in a second. Yeah, sure. But to me, the major underlying factor is the economic conditions. Because so many blue-collar towns and communities have fallen on really hard times across Maine, New Hampshire, Massachusetts, and across this nation, the Midwest, I think a lot of those other things start to creep in. Well, the whys and blaming other people for it. But the root condition is the fact that towns have become filled with drugs, filled with problems,
3: well, loss of
1: manufacturing
3: education,
1: lack of manufacturing base. Yeah, and so that is the root issue. Let's bring in Chuck Zott, host of Financial Exchange on News Radio 610 and 96.7. We'll continue on with this topic with Chuck. Chuck, when it comes to a lot of the dissatisfaction that we're seeing among white working class voters with the economic conditions that they find themselves and their families in, what has led to that, particularly in small towns across this country, to create a populist element where folks may be supporting Trump in one election, maybe supporting, you know, Graham Plattner in another election because they're speaking to their populist values and their dissatisfaction with their general lot in life?
0: Well, I think a lot of it stems from the fact that for the last generally 30 to 40 years, a lot of these people have, you know, seen their towns left behind by globalization. And no one's really spoken to them or cared about them. And I think it's a problem. The problems of globalization was, hey, we'll open up these additional markets. They will buy stuff from us. So we'll have more markets to sell into. And in return, we'll be able to build additional capacity overseas to improve the quality of life there and allow them to buy more stuff from us as well. And look, here's the thing. Globalization has benefited the United States. Like if you look at how the U.S. economy has grown over the last 40, 50 years, it's seen significant growth. And we've seen, you know, significantly lower inflation as a result of globalization, in my opinion. The problem is that those benefits have been very unevenly distributed. And we have not taken care of the people that have been hurt by globalization in the form of those factories moving overseas instead of still being able to produce those goods domestically. And so I think this gets at, you know, a lot of the problems that we saw, because this was really, you know, prevalent in particular in the 90s, 2000s and early 2010s. This was, you know, a pretty consistent theme that we were seeing. So I think that you have, you know, basically a whole generation of people who spent the majority of their working lives seeing them and their friends largely ignored from an economic perspective. And it's not surprising that they say, yeah, we need something different, because their, you know, their careers have not been what they expected or what they were promised.
1: What could have been done differently in that time frame to take care of these folks?
0: Look, I'll be honest. We are not good at any kind of management of these types of issues. You know, everyone always talks about, you know, oh, well, we could do, you know, job retraining. Well, tell me what that actually looks like. I mean, it sounds nice, but like, tell me how you're going to actually implement that amongst the jobs that are actually going to be in demand 10, 15, 20 years from now. Like, we can't do that at the federal level. We don't know how to do that. So I don't know what could have been done differently. I just know that what we have done has not worked. Look, ultimately, what you want to figure out is how do we align the interests of capital and labor so that both benefit from these things? It may be at the corporate ownership level. It might be, you know, other things like that. But it's a tough putt, to be honest.
1: That's Chuck Zott. I am Chris Ryan. This is New Hampshire Today.
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7: The main event. I'm Chris Foster, Fox News. Today's Senate primary in Maine is the most closely watched nationally of the races in four states. Democrats there deciding how much they care about controversies attached to oyster farmer and Army combat veteran Graham Plattner.
8: The latest rough headline comes via Plattner's former political director, Genevieve McDonald, writes, Graham Plattner is not someone who would be good for Maine or for the country. He exhibits a pattern of dishonest behavior that is impossible to ignore. Plattner has said the claims are politically motivated as fellow progressives back his run. The winning Democrat will face longtime Republican Senator Susan Collins, lesser-known candidate David Costello, and the state's Governor Janet Mills are also on the ballot. Plattner has pulled far ahead, but the voters decide today.
7: It's Fox's Molly Line in Portland, Maine. Trump endorsed North Dakota House Republican Julie Fedorchak faces a primary challenge from state party endorsed Alex Balazs.
9: Anti-establishment Republicans also challenging Lindsey Graham in the U.S. Senate in South Carolina, where President Trump has also backed current Lieutenant Governor Pamela Yvette. In Nevada, polling shows Republican Governor Joe Lombardo expected to ward off primary challengers as Democrats also choose between several candidates to score the party's nomination. Jeff Manasso, Fox News.
7: The Los Angeles mayor's race is set. It'll be incumbent Karen Bass against another Democrat.
10: Progressive City Council member Nithya Raman will advance, and that means that former reality TV star Spencer Pratt is out. Voters are also waiting on the results of the Golden State's governor's race. Former State Attorney General Javier Becerra is in the lead. Two candidates will emerge in the race. Republican Steve Hilton and Democrat Tom Steyer still in the running.
7: Fox's Alex Hogan. Two crew members are rescued after an Army helicopter crash near the coast of Oman. U.S. Central Command says the cause of the crash is under investigation. President Trump tells reporters the crew members are fine, and a report on the crash will be issued today. 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
14: Good morning. Man is arrested and expected to be arraigned today on a murder charge connected to the shooting in Thornton that left his sister dead, according to authorities. 18-year-old Logan Anderson responsible for taking the life of 21-year-old Leah Anderson. Police called to a home on Mad River Road yesterday and found the victim suffering from a gunshot wound to the head, taken to the hospital, not able to be saved. The deadline today in Manchester for leaders to agree on a new budget for this city. Meanwhile, state Republicans say they're happy with what was accomplished during this year's legislative session in Concord, claiming they delivered on their contract with New Hampshire platform that campaigned on back in 2024. Sports Patriots open mandatory minicamp today in Foxborough. Red Sox and Fisher Cats on the road tonight. I'm Jay Corwin.

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1: Good morning. 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I am Chris Ryan. Voters head to the polls in Maine today, where Graham Plattner is expected to be the Democratic nominee for the U.S. Senate. Although Janet Mills, the governor, has been telling folks she is still on the ballot despite suspending her campaign. We'll discuss that coming up in just a little bit. I am Chris Ryan. This is New Hampshire Today.
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1: Say what's going on the roadways across northern New England right now. And first, we'll start in Bedford. That accident we've been telling you about on Route 295 northbound before the exit 3 Everett Turnpike split has been cleared. Still some residual delays, though, all the way back to the I-93 southern split, about 10-minute delay there. Also, the Everett southbound, you'll find slow traffic, slowing you 7 minutes between exit 13 and exit 12. Down in Mass, stop-and-go traffic, Route 495 southbound, today's at 102, 103, 97. And we also have slow traffic on 93 southbound between exit 45 and exit 40. On that spot, a problem, let us know at 866-999-7200. That is the New State Traffic Tip Line. From the Exergen Temporal Scanner Weather Desk, it's Kevin Scarupa.
9: More sunshine, even warmer temperatures this afternoon. Area-wide readings going into the 80s with a light breeze out of the west. Fair skies either side of 60 overnight tonight. And that humidity really starting to be felt as we go into Wednesday, Thursday.
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0: At one of his final rallies in Portland, Maine ahead of today, Graham Plattner was focused on November and beyond.
1: Throughout history, the only thing that's ever beat fascism is a broad-based working-class coalition. And fascism is what we are up against.
0: One Maine voter explained why he thinks Plattner's many controversies, including a Nazi tattoo Plattner says he's since covered, aren't problematic for many Democratic voters.
2: They want to get rid of Susan Collins, take over the Senate, and that's the bottom line. He could be Adolf Hitler. Doesn't matter who he is.
0: His primary opponents include government worker and previous Senate candidate David Costello. While Governor Janet Mills' name remains on the ballot, she suspended her campaign in April over a lack of funding. The Republican incumbent Senator Susan Collins has no primary challenger.
3: This is New Hampshire Today.
4: Police say they've arrested the brother of the 21-year-old Plymouth State student who died after being shot in the head. 18-year-old Logan Anderson is charged with one count of second-degree murder for the killing of Leah Anderson. Police were called to a Thornton home around 8 this morning. That's when they found Leah Anderson with that head wound. She later died at the hospital. Again, Logan Anderson is expected to appear in a Plymouth courtroom.
3: Where the Granite State turns to get all the latest news and information.
5: According to court documents, Saturday morning, police in Newington were dispatched to Olive Garden for a woman being held against her will. That report coming from Pennsylvania State Police, who say they got a call from the victim's mother after she tracked her phone to the parking lot. When police arrived, officers saw cigarette burns on her leg. Officers say they found a satanic Bible, sweatshirt, and bag in Daniel Ouellette's car. The victim later telling officers that he allegedly had a gun and forced her to marry him against her will a few days earlier. Court paperwork says on Friday, he made her drive them around with a gun pointed at her, saying a religious cult was following them. Saturday morning, while in Kittery, documents say that he grabbed her wrist and sliced her hand for a satanic ritual before police intervened later that morning.
3: Now, New Hampshire Today.

0: Texas Dancer today. I am Chris Ryan. I appreciate you joining us for the show. The midterms well underway with state primaries taking place for the last several weeks across the country. And today, it's our neighbors to the north in Maine, where they have their state primary. And the biggest focus is on Graham Plattner, the controversial oysterman, who is expected to be the Democratic nominee in the U.S. Senate race and go up against Susan Collins, who has been in the U.S. Senate for 30 years and looking to make that 36 years. Joining us right now on the HRC, your neighbor credit union guest line, Fox News Radio reporter Tanya J. Powers with the latest on that race. Good morning, TJP.
1: Hey, good morning.
0: Appreciate joining us for the show. So take us inside this Senate race up in Maine and why it has drawn such national attention.
1: Well, the reason for the national attention is because Democrats are basically seeing the Maine Senate race as the key to win back the majority in the, of the Senate in the fall. As you mentioned, Susan Collins is the incumbent GOP senator in that seat. She's held it for decades. She is also, interestingly, the only GOP senator seeking re-election in a state that was carried by Kamala Harris in 2024, which, you know, gives people an idea of, you know, kind of the, I guess, the makeup of the voters there. If Democrats don't unseat Collins, their path to getting back the majority in the Senate gets a little bit harder. They've now got to win back a Republican-leaning seat like Iowa or Texas if they don't flip the Collins seat. So that's kind of why this is being important. This is important and being watched nationally. You've also got Governor Janet Mills, who is also a Democrat, who is term limited. She has been running, you know, for the Democratic nomination in that Senate race as well. Suspended her campaign earlier this year, but after the most recent reporting about Plattner came out, she did remind everybody, "Hey, I'm by the way still on the ballot." So it'll be interesting to see if any voters, you know, take her up on that reminder today during the primary or not.
0: As always, appreciate your time and reporting. We'll talk soon.
1: Thanks.
0: Fox News Radio's Tanya J. Powers joining us on the HRCU, your neighbor credit union guest on. And Tanya there, Dean, really encapsulated this. It is seen by Democrats that they need to win Maine if they're going to win back the Senate. So therefore, that has set the environment where they're willing to look past a lot of the negatives surrounding Graham Plattner's character and things that we may learn moving forward and sacrifice that for the sake of winning, which was the exact same thing that many Republicans did and were criticized for when it came to President Trump. The shoe is now completely on the other foot. And to me, the hypocrisy of many Democrats is now on full display, where they were critical of their colleagues, critical of their friends, their neighbors for supporting Trump just because they liked his policies more. And now the shoe is on the other foot and they are unwilling to denounce Graham Plattner for many of the same things that they were critical of Republicans on Trump.
2: Yeah, welcome to partisan politics, the 2026 edition. I mean, as we said earlier in the show, I'm hearing the same arguments from Democrats now that we heard about from Trump voters in the past. You know, they want to win. They see, as Tanya, I think, very nicely laid out, they see this as essential to taking back the Senate. If they don't win the seat, it's going to be virtually impossible for them to take it back. And they'll support whomever seems to have the best opportunity to win the seat and help take back the Senate. So, yeah, I mean, there's an element of hypocrisy. Some Democrats say, well, you know, Plattner's sins pale in comparison to Trump. I don't know how persuasive I find that, but it's just kind of the nature of where we are right now. People want to win. And it's the, as I've told my students for many years, it's the old adage, anybody on our side is going to be better than the person they have on the other side. So we'll take whatever we can get as long as we win.
0: That is Dean Spilotis. I am Chris Ryan. Up next, Jared Halperin joins us from the White House. This is New Hampshire Today.

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9: New Hampshire's traffic and weather together.
10: Say what's going on the roadways this morning across northern New England. We got some problems out there. Stop-go traffic, Route 293 northbound between the I-93 southern split and Exit 2. 5-minute delay there. Bedford, 5-minute delay. Everett southbound between Exit 13 and Exit 12. Down in Mass, 10-minute delay. Route 495 southbound to Exit 102, 103 and Exit 97. And a 7-minute delay between the state line and Exit 40 on I-93 southbound. Other than that, spot a problem, let us know at 866-999-7200. That is the New Hampshire State Traffic Tip Line. From the Extergen Temporal Scanner Weather Desk, it's Kevin Skorupa.
11: More sunshine, even warmer temperatures this afternoon. Area-wide readings going into the 80s with a light breeze out of the west. Fair skies either side of 60 overnight tonight. And that humidity really starting to be felt as we go into Wednesday, Thursday, and Friday. Each day, temperatures between 85 and 90. And each day, that 30% chance of a pop-up shower or storm in the afternoon. From Stormwatch 9 Weather Center, I'm meteorologist Kevin Skorupa.
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0: Good morning. This is New Hampshire Today. I am Chris Ryan. Appreciate you joining us for the show. Jared Halpern at the White House in a moment. But first, here's this report from Aisha Hosni.
1: The president, on his way back from the Knicks game late last night, told reporters that he will know. He'll have some sort of an idea of where these talks are going in just 1 to 2 days.
2: We have ongoing negotiations in Iran and with Iran, and that hasn't stopped. And we could have at least an idea by 1 or 2 days from now.
1: So this morning, CENTCOM gave an update on those two helicopter crew members that were lost at sea. Apache crew members were told that they were rescued by American forces after their helicopter went down near the coast of Oman while patrolling regional waters.
0: Joining us right now at the White House, Fox News Radio's foreign correspondent, Fox News Radio's White House correspondent, Jared Halpern. Good morning, Jared.
3: It's not for lack of trying.
0: Appreciate you joining us for the show. Jared has always wanted to report from somewhere a little bit warmer and more oceanside than the White House. But he is, in fact, the White House correspondent, and he joins us right now on the show. So we heard President Trump talking before getting on Air Force One last night and seemed to indicate once again that we are close to a deal. He has this idea that there's going to be a deal. Is there going to be a deal?
3: We've heard it before, right? And even President Trump has suggested that, you know, he has thought that they've been real close in the past, and then there's a pullback. I think we're kind of at the phase now where actions are going to speak larger than words, and we will know if there's a deal once you see the Strait of Hormuz open up, once you see a paper agreement on how Iran's highly enriched uranium that is buried deep in that rubble, the nuclear dust, as the president calls it, is handled, whether or not the U.S. Goes in and takes it, whether or not there's agreement for a third country or an international organization to take custody of it. That has been kind of the leading issue here that has prevented a deal from moving forward. The other is the timing of sanctions relief. Iran obviously wants sanctions lifted. They want access to frozen assets. The U.S. says that is not going to happen in stage one. So we'll see if one side or the other has moved. I know that there was certainly some concern over the weekend when you saw an exchange of fire between Israel and Iran for the first time since April. That seems to maybe be back on that ceasefire. Israel has indicated that they will not target Iran unless they are struck again. Iran has said they're not going to strike Israel again unless Israel expands these airstrikes in Lebanon. So that's the other kind of complication of this too, right? Is we talk about a deal between the United States and Iran, but this was a military operation that was jointly carried out with Israel, and their objectives are not entirely in sync with the United States when you consider the threats that they are facing, the type of proxy organizations that they have also been targeting that the United States is not, whether it is Hezbollah, whether it is the Houthis, or whether it is Hamas.
0: How hard did you push to be in the pool last night to get to go to the NBA Finals?
3: That would have been a good one, because that's the only way I was going to afford to get into Madison Square Garden last night.
0: Just to get in, tickets were nearly $5,000.
3: There was talk about him going to, you know, Wednesday night, but I mean, what, they broke a 14-game winning streak. Yes. Maybe he needs to keep watching on TV. I don't know how superstitious the president is. I mean, Knicks fans are. And so we'll see if he's going to return. But it was a good game. It's a fun game. President saw a good one. That was a scene. I know that obviously it's tough when the president goes to these types of events. It took a long time for some fans to get in, but it seemed like it was well communicated. I know that there were folks that had to kind of, it took maybe 2 hours or so for some to get into the arena. But, you know, when tip-off happened, everybody was in their seats. I didn't see, at least on the TV, you know, people still waiting outside. So that's good. And, you know, the president, especially this president, has done a lot of these types of sporting events, hasn't he? I mean, it started at the Super Bowl. He's gone to golf tournaments. He's gone to college football games. He's obviously done a lot of UFC fights. There's that UFC fight here at the White House on Sunday night. It's a president who was a big sports fan before getting into office and certainly has kept that going as he has remained in office. And part of that, too, I think, is one of his ways of kind of connecting with voters. And when you think about UFC, maybe connecting with a group of voters who were pretty low propensity voters before President Trump came along.
0: I'm not sure how well he connected with the Knicks fans last night, given they lost the game.
3: Well, listen, that's going to be a tough crowd. Those were some loud boos. Maybe not show them during the middle of the national anthem.
0: I didn't think that was the best idea to show them.
3: I mean, I thought that was a weird time to show them. I guess you got to show the president there, right? He's got, but boy, the Knicks fans let him have it, didn't they? I was trying to figure it. I went back and watched. Were the boos louder for that or when the Spurs came out?
0: It was the Spurs. I was wondering whether Wemby would get booed louder than Trump.
3: Wemby got it, didn't he?
4: Hey, Jared.
3: That's New York, man.
4: Yeah, Jared, it's Dean Spiliotis. I think that the showing him during the national anthem was a strategy that they thought that might keep the boos down. You know, who's going to boo during the... As a former New Yorker, that was a bad calculation.
3: You've been to Madison Square Garden before?
4: Yeah, I have many times, yes.
0: It did feel like it was mixed to some extent, but the boos did outweigh
4: but
0: the cheers.
4: I think
0: cheers.
4: They did that.
3: They did. And I think that I don't think that was entirely unexpected. It didn't overwhelm the game, right? I mean, it's not like it was like a feature of the game. I think that we all kind of were wondering what that reaction was going to be, and we heard it. And he stayed for the game. He saw a good one back at the White House, and I imagine it'll be a warmer reception for him when he hosts this UFC fight Sunday night in his backyard.
0: The final thing I want to ask you about is, you know, it feels like there's been, you know, obviously some significant losses mounting for President Trump over the last number of weeks, whether it's court cases, whether it is what's going on in Iran. How is he dealing with that? Is he fairly insulated from a lot of this stuff? And what is the White House kind of mood and morale at this point?
3: Well, I think he would quibble with the idea that he's had these losses. I think that the president believes that they are making progress on a lot of these fronts, and they're going to continue the court challenges. And some of this they believe is baked in with, Democrat appointed justices. But it's also notable because the president has been asked about, you know, the Iran war and the impact that's going to have on the midterms. And he's kind of suggested he's not letting the political fallout weigh his decision making. I think, you know, maybe some Republicans on the Hill would like him to think a little bit more about that. But listen, this is a president who can't run for office again. He's not running any more campaigns. And while he would like to keep control of Congress in the midterms, to be sure, he has also talked an awful lot about the historical trends and how unlikely that is. And so in many ways, I think you are seeing the president, I don't want to say like sort of freed by that, but it is not weighing on him in the way that perhaps it would have during a first term or a reelection run or anything like that.
0: As always, appreciate your time. We'll talk soon.
3: Sure thing.
0: Fox News Radio's White House correspondent Jared Halpern joining us from the White House this morning. I am Chris Ryan. This is New Hampshire Today.
5: The main event. I'm Chris Foster of Fox News. Today's Senate primary in Maine is the most closely watched nationally of the races in four states. Democrats there deciding how much they care about controversies attached to oyster farmer and Army combat veteran Graham Plattner.
6: The latest rough headline comes via Plattner's former political director, Genevieve McDonald, writes, Graham Plattner is not

0: accomplishments during this year's legislative session. House Majority Leader Jason Osborne saying progress was made towards stopping New Hampshire from becoming a sanctuary state, growing jobs and lowering taxes. In sports, Red Sox losers to the Rays last night. Back in Florida tonight, the Fisher Cats play in Hartford this evening. Patriots are in Foxborough opening mandatory minicamp today. I'm Jake Orwood.
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10: Say, what's going on the roadways this morning, and a couple issues right now. We'll start in Bedford. Slow traffic, Everett Turnpike southbound, changes 13, exit 12. Slowing things about 3 minutes. We've got a 10-minute delay, route 495 southbound, changes at 102, 103, and exit 97 down in Mass. Also, slow traffic between the state line and I-93 southbound and exit 40. Other than that, spot a problem, let us know at 866-999-7200. That is the New Hampshire Day traffic tip line. From the Exergen Temporal Scanner Weather Desk, it's Kevin Skrupa.
11: More sunshine, even warmer temperatures this afternoon. Area-wide readings going into the 80s with a light breeze out of the west. Fair skies either side of 60 overnight tonight. And that humidity really starting to be felt as we go into Wednesday, Thursday, and Friday. Each day, temperatures between 85 and 90. And each day, that 30% chance of a pop-up shower or storm in the afternoon. From Stormwatch 9 Weather Center, I'm meteorologist Kevin Skrupa.
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0: morning. This is New Hampshire Today. I am Chris Ryan. Appreciate you joining us for the show. It is Election Day up in Maine. Here's Fox's Molly Fine in Portland.
1: Democrats essentially facing off against themselves as to whether or not to support this controversial candidate, Graham Plattner, an oysterman, a Marine, an Army veteran. He's also facing a slew of scandals here. The latest rough headline comes via Plattner's former political director, Genevieve McDonald, writes, Graham Plattner is not someone who would be good for Maine or for the country. He exhibits a pattern of dishonest behavior that is impossible to ignore. Plattner has said the claims are politically motivated as fellow progressives back his run. The winning Democrat will face longtime Republican Senator Susan Collins, lesser-known candidate David Costello, and the state's Governor Janet Mills are also on the ballot. Plattner has pulled far ahead, but the voters decide today.
0: So when is enough enough in today's political environment? What sends voters in an opposite direction when it comes to a political candidate? You know, this, as we have Graham Plattner with a Nazi tattoo and stories that just don't make sense regarding him not knowing it was a Nazi tattoo and all of the other things surrounding him, him being on the messaging app and us not really knowing who he was messaging on that app and sending pictures of his genitalia to. And then you have Ken Paxton down in Texas, who won a Republican primary despite the fact that he has been accused of just about everything during the course of his political career. And yesterday, a lawyer who represented him for nearly a decade over accusations of corruption and securities fraud announced he was supporting Paxton's opponent, Democrat James Tallarico, and not his former client. This from the Associated Press. Tallarico on Monday drew attention to the campaign, winning the endorsement of Houston attorney Dan Cogdell, who was part of Paxton's defense team during the Republicans' historic impeachment trial in 2023 that did, in fact, end in an acquittal. We welcome Kate Martell right now from the Hill and News Nation in Washington. Dean Spiliotis with us here in studio. Good morning, Kate.
2: Good morning. Thanks for having me.
0: Appreciate
2: some of these plot lines you're talking about sound like they could be from like a bad political drama, and I think it was too far-fetched if I saw this written to a show.
0: Yeah, it's interesting. You know, back in the day, a reporter friend of mine always used to say that when it came to professional athletes and fans' willingness to forgive them and to cheer for them, there was pretty much anything that they could get away with as long as they performed on the field. And that the fans would cheer them. Huh. And that is a professional sports. That is entertainment. That is a place where, yeah, there should be, in my view, a lot longer a leash when it comes to redemption. But in politics, it seems that even if you have the most checkered past, the most checkered background, do things that would get you fired from just about any job anywhere in the country, people like, it's okay. They like the same policies that I do. Therefore, this person is someone I'm going to vote for. In your view, Kate, like, is there a threshold anymore? Is there something that people will say, is it murder? Like, what is it that will get a person who is supporting a political candidate that has the same ideology to say, you know what, that's a little too far?
2: Yeah, it seems like the line has moved drastically over, the past decade or so. I really do think the other dynamics at play really do feed into the appetite that people have to vote people in with controversial pasts. Like, you look at Graham Plattner and, he's almost certainly going to be the Democratic nominee for Senate. And I think that, we're seeing a lot of quotes from fellow Democrats where they're excusing some of this behavior, because they have their eye on the prize of they really want to take back the Senate and they're willing to overlook some of these things. So I think you can put into two categories of what, their political allies are willing to defend based on the political climate. But then also you look at the voters, the people that actually decide whether Graham Plattner will be the next senator of Maine or whether they prefer Susan Collins. So I think over the next few months is really when this race is going to, I think, get interesting, because we're really going to be able to see the political appetite from, constituents. You've seen quote after quote of people saying, I would never vote for Graham Plattner, because of what I've seen in the reporting. But at the same time, then you look at party establishment and Democrats are, you know, willing to let it slide. We know that Janet Mills is still technically on the ballot. She suspended her campaign, but she didn't formally drop out. But even so, over the past several days, we haven't really seen her ignite her campaign. Right. And we haven't really seen a lot of Democrats say, you know what, we should relook at the situation and potentially try to move Janet Mills back in and Graham Plattner out, even despite all of these controversies over the past week.
3: So here's the question. Hi, Kate, it's Dean. Here's the question. Why did Democrats drop Eric Swalwell like a hot potato in the California governor's race after all the stuff about his bad behavior broke, but not Graham Plattner?
0: Is it
3: a function of like sort of the level of, you know, being accused of sexual assault versus just not being a good boyfriend? I mean, what is the, you're asking like, what's the threshold?
0: To me, that was criminal activity.
3: So that's the threshold. Potentially. Right.
0: Yes. And I also think that it was a crowded Democratic primary field and they saw that he wasn't going to win. So I think that I don't know if it was morality versus pragmatism in that environment. But
3: well, and they knew they could win.
0: They're gonna, much, you know, worse, yeah, things in terms of his personal conduct and his potential criminal behavior. To me, Plattner having a Nazi tattoo is from a
3: bad taste, but not criminal.
0: I don't know. I'd say much worse than bad taste. I would say that to me it's disqualifying. I can't do it.
3: If we're asking what's the threshold, it sounds like what we're saying is some reasonable evidence of criminal behavior.
0: I wouldn't even say
3: should
0: that
3: be enough.
0: No, I wouldn't. I wouldn't. I mean, you look at no. I wouldn't say that. I mean, President Trump is a convicted felon. Right. And that was he was able to pass that threshold and able to explain
3: it's
0: away.
3: It's a thorny question. It's very
0: right?
3: interesting.
0: And so, I think that it depends on, you know, whether the person can win is a big one, because Graham Plattner, folks are standing behind him because he's going to be the Democratic nominee. And polling still shows that he can win.
3: Now, the Republicans would have won with Cornyn in Texas. Right. Why did they go with Paxton?
0: If Plattner was down 10 in this race. People aren't.
3: Right. They've
0: people
3: seen aren't polling data that says he can win, right?
0: Yeah,
3: seen
0: people aren't data. Carrying water.
3: What do you
0: for
3: think,
0: him?
3: Kate?
2: Yeah, I actually think another factor too is so when we're talking about Swalwell in particular, Democrats were quickly, willing to throw their, you know, drop their support in the race in California. But I think there's another aspect here is in Congress, Eric Swalwell resigned, and I think that's partially because Congressman Tony Gonzalez, a Republican from Texas, also had allegations against him, and the fact that the two resigned at the same time, and it could be kind of net neutral for both parties, I do think that played a factor, in willingness
0: a horse trading
2: to,
0: element.
2: You know, drop some of these lawmakers and, you know, yeah, and make somewhat of a deal that they could drop them both at the same time.
0: No, I think that's a good point. And yeah, I don't know where that threshold is at this point in time. And
3: it seems situational
0: day,
3: for not only does it seem situational from our conversation, but it's situational based upon where you sit, in particular your politics.
0: But at the end of the day, when folks are talking about this, I thought the answer that Senator Warner gave from Virginia was one of the better ones, because everybody wants to be like, hey, what do you think about this? And you as a U.S. senator should have an official stance, in my view, and say this behavior is not acceptable. I couldn't vote for him, but ultimately it's the decision of the voters in Maine. That to me is the best answer and the appropriate answer for these folks to give. It sounds ridiculous if you're Kirsten Gillibrand and you forced Al Franken out of the Senate over an inappropriate picture, and now you're like, hey, we're as long as we win in Maine. Like, no, that doesn't wash. Like, that is completely hypocritical.
3: It's situational. Yeah.
0: Right. I mean, to me, you have to if you want to have some sort of moral integrity, you have to address the behavior. But then at the end of the day, everyone is serving at the will of the voters. And if the voters are willing to excuse folks, you know, being whatever type of criminal or personal behavior that they have, then that's where we are as a country. Like, that's where we are. Those are the facts. Like, we can complain and say, hey, a person shouldn't have a Nazi tattoo. They shouldn't be accused of rape. Like, they shouldn't murder somebody. Like, the voters are willing to look past it. Then that's the environment, Kate.
2: Yeah, I think that is the environment that we're in. And I do think also that, you know, the goalposts are changing over time too, that there's less, you know, of an appetite for, you know, like you compare the Al Franken situation over a photo years ago. And, you know, you compare that situation sounds, you know, not quite as bad as some of the situations you have now. And I do think it's situational, but I also do think that, you know, when you're throwing out sexual assault allegations, you know, it is partisan in the way, you know, you compare, you know, President Trump has, you know, had charges of this as well, but on his side, they're not willing to, you know, they're willing to overlook that. But then you compare, it's what exists within the own, within their own party of what people have the appetite for. And I do agree. I think that's absolutely situational, that, you know, I think people are looking at the political climate and the outlook and, you know, what they're willing to overlook because they're looking at, you know, the greater goal of, you know, Democrats really want to win back the Senate. And they think that there's a lot of good that can come out of that. And that makes them willing to overlook things that they may not in a different political climate.
0: Back in, I think it was prior to the 2020 election, there was a poll among Republican voters where they asked who they had a more favorable opinion of. And I believe it was Vladimir Putin or Nancy Pelosi. And Putin won by it. Yeah. And then I had a feeling we were screwed, right? I mean, that's when we are at a point where that type of poll exists and that it's all about kind of bringing it back to the beginning. Like, what are you willing to do and to forgive in order for your team to win, in order for your team to have success? Where elections used to be an inter-squad scrimmage, where the Republican candidate went against the Democratic candidate in the end, they both went back to being on the team of America. And then when political figures started to accomplish less and less, in my view, it became about demonizing your opponent and saying things that were largely unbelievable. Like, even like Democrats, I remember, went hard after Mitt Romney that he was an extremist. He was going to do all these terrible things. Not believable, right? And so then, you know, when people came around on either side that were actually extremists, you've already cried wolf so much that people are already desensitized because they think that, hey, Mitt Romney's a terrible person because I saw all those ads that said he was terrible.
3: As we were talking, it just popped into my head. I remember back in the late 80s, Ronald Reagan nominated Douglas Ginsburg to the Supreme Court. He was an appellate judge. And like a week later, he had to withdraw the nomination because Ginsburg admitted that he had smoked marijuana during law school. That's how far we've come from. I mean, that was enough to disqualify him, that he had just tried marijuana in law school. And so we've come a long way from those days.
0: Kate, as always, appreciate your time. We'll talk again soon.
2: Thanks, as always.
0: Kate Martell from The Hill and News Nation joining us from our nation's capital. I am Chris Ryan. This is New Hampshire Today.

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3: Daphne Caruana Galizia was a Maltese investigative journalist and blogger who spent her life fighting for truth, justice, and decency in a country overrun by corruption. 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
9: New Hampshire's traffic and weather together.
10: Take a look what's going on the roadways this morning, and just a couple issues right now. We'll start down in Mass. Stop and go traffic, Route 495 southbound between exit 101 and 97, slowing things about 8 minutes. We also still have slow traffic, 93 southbound between the state line and exit 40. Other than that, spot a problem, let us know at 866-999-7200. That is the New Hampshire State Traffic Tip Line. From the Exergen Temporal Scanner Weather Desk, let's check in with Kevin Skorupa.
11: More sunshine, even warmer temperatures this afternoon. Area-wide readings going into the 80s with a light breeze out of the west. Fair skies either side of 60 overnight tonight. And that humidity really starting to be felt as we go into Wednesday, Thursday, and Friday. Each day, temperatures between 85 and 90. And each day, that 30% chance of a pop-up shower or storm in the afternoon. From Stormwatch 9 Weather Center, I'm meteorologist Kevin Skorupa.
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0: morning. This is New Hampshire Today. I am Chris Ryan. I appreciate you joining us for the show. One of the more interesting things over the weekend, too, is the back and forth on X and TV between Graham Plattner and John Fetterman, which is interesting on a number of different levels. But the first was Plattner put out, after Fetterman was on TV, Plattner put out a X statement, you know, saying that the reason the people didn't like John Fetterman wasn't because he didn't wear a suit. It was because of his politics and voting with Republicans and taking all the AIPAC money. And that's the second time that Plattner has brought up AIPAC, both with Collins and Fetterman. And if I were him, I probably wouldn't bring that up anymore. I know it plays well with the base, but if you formerly had a Nazi tattoo, I don't think complaining about AIPAC money and is the best way to go here moving forward. I just don't. The other thing is that then Fetterman responded saying that he would wear a suit every day if he could prove that none of the folks that he was sending, none of the women that he was sending pictures of his genitalia to on Kick, I believe is the site, the hookup site, were minors. He'd wear a suit every day if he could prove that none of them were minors. So a little advice to Graham Plattner, no more AIPAC and probably not the best idea to fight with Fetterman.
1: Well, it's interesting, Chris, that the sort of, you know, getting money from AIPAC now has been something that comes up regularly in Democratic primaries. It shows you how kind of changing.
0: It's the American-Israel Political Action Committee.
1: Yes, the Political Action Committee. Yeah, so it's amazing. And, you know, we've seen over in recent years kind of changes, particularly in the Democratic Party, views of Israel, views of Gaza, all of that stuff changing within the base of the party for sure. Been debates about anti-Semitism, et cetera, on the left. But Fetterman is just such a character. It's hard to know. I'm fascinated to see, does he run for re-election? Can he be re-elected? He's kind of his own thing, and it is very interesting to watch the two of them going back and
0: forth. I think he'd be re-elected in the general election, but can he win the primary?
1: That's the question, right.
0: Dean, as always, appreciate your time. Thanks so much for coming in today, and we'll talk soon.
1: Sure thing, Chris. Thanks.
0: That is Dean Spiliotis, New Hampshire's political Zen master, joining us here in studio. That's just about do it for today's show. Patriots minicamp begins today down in Foxborough. Football just around the corner-ish. We're actually today 3 months away from opening night for the Patriots out in Seattle against the Seahawks. I am Chris Ryan. Thanks for joining us this morning. This has been New Hampshire Today.

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2: What's going on, fellow sports fans? It's Andy West. Let's take a look back on this day in sports history, June 9th. We'll start today back in 1985, where the Los Angeles Lakers beat the Boston Celtics 111-100 in Game 6 to win the NBA Finals. Kareem Abdul-Jabbar was unanimously voted the NBA Finals MVP at age 38, the oldest player to ever receive the award. Today in 1990, Monica Seles holds off 4 set points in the first set tiebreaker and goes on to become the youngest winner of the French Open, beating 2-time champion Steffi Graf 7-6, 8-6, 6-4. Seles won it at age 16 years and 6 months. And today in 2010, Chicago's Patrick Kane sneaks the puck past Michael Layton 4 minutes and 10 seconds into overtime, stunning the Philadelphia Flyers and lifting the Blackhawks to a 4-3 overtime win in Game 6. It was their first Stanley Cup championship since 1961.
1: Now you know. 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

0: All right. Coming up in just a minute, I'm going to talk to you about this Carmelo Anthony case. You know, this is... It's a horrific case. In case you don't know, you know, they're not letting the cameras inside the courtroom because it's just too much. But really? Really? But things don't look good for him. And I want to explain what this story is really about next.
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7: A deal in 2 or 3 days. I'm Chris Foster, Fox News. President Trump says again the conflict with Iran is close to over. Fox's Jared Halpern at the White House.
8: The president says negotiators are in the final throes of what will be a very good deal with Iran.
9: And the strait will open up right away. It'll open up immediately upon signing, which could be in 2 or 3 days.
8: Iran's closure of the Strait of Hormuz has rattled the global energy market. President Trump says the U.S. could resume a bombing campaign, but warns that would mean the strait is closed for months.
9: If we do the bombing, you know, a lot of people are going to be killed. Who wants to do that? I don't.
8: President Trump says Iran must also abandon its nuclear program and hand over its stockpile of highly enriched uranium.
7: And the president tells a group of South Carolina Republicans during a campaign telerally last night he predicts total victory will be declared over Iran within 2 weeks. It's primary day in South Carolina, also Maine, Nevada, and Nebraska. There are Senate and governor's races in Maine and South Carolina, and a governor's race in Nevada. There are primaries for all 16 House seats across those four states. An unmanned drone boat was used to rescue 2 soldiers after a helicopter crash off the coast of Oman near the Strait of Hormuz.
10: This was an operational first for the U.S. military. Now, it's not clear if the gunship went down due to enemy fire or a mechanical issue. CENTCOM released a statement saying, in part, the soldiers were safely rescued within approximately 2 hours and are in stable condition. The cause of the incident is under investigation.
7: Fox's Trey Yingst in Tel Aviv, Israel. NASA this hour announced the crew and the plan for the Artemis 3 mission scheduled for next year.
11: They are planning to launch to low Earth orbit. They'll test the Orion spacecraft's ability to rendezvous and dock with commercial lunar landing systems that are needed to land on the moon in future missions. If ready, they'll test with systems from SpaceX and or Blue Origin.
7: Fox Weather's Brandi Campbell at Johnson Space Center in Texas. 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
18: Good morning. Welcome back to the Financial Exchange. I started off the program exactly an hour ago. I'll see if I can quote myself, saying that the market was clawing back its losses from Friday of last week, where the S&P 500 closed down. We opened up the show with the S&P up, was it 0.7%, or was that the NASDAQ? Thereabouts. We've now completely flipped. The S&P 500 has gone through a full percentage point reversal. We started the day up 0.7%. We're now down 0.33%. NASDAQ even more so. Started up the day up 1 more?
8: Over 1, yeah.
18: Yeah, and we're now down 0.8%. All of this on no news that I can detect.
8: Briefly down 1%.
18: Yeah, so it's improved a little bit, but a volatile day of trading as we kick off the program here on, again, no real news. We're getting the inflation data out tomorrow morning. Yeah, is that 8:30 a.m., the CPI data?
8: Yes.
18: So we'll be digesting that on the program tomorrow. Next, hold on. Today is Tuesday. Yes, next week we'll be getting a Fed meeting, first for Kevin Warsh to preside over, and I think a lot of people will be, you know, latching on to every word he says there. And we'll also be joined in the next segment by Corey Adams from Robert Half. Done a survey on just the role that AI is having in the workforce, which has obviously been front and center for a lot of people's minds, including especially new college grads. So Corey will be joining us next on his results from the survey, tips for workers out there looking for the job, etc. Want to start with this piece from the Financial Times, Mark. Earnings, not valuations, are fueling the U.S. stock market. So the story that we've been, I think, confirming, putting out there over the last several years anyway, has been about this stock market getting more expensive, right? It was not the result of just, hey, companies are doing really well and therefore stock prices are going up, but rather people's willingness to pay for stocks and the price they're willing to pay had been going up. The authors over at the Financial Times make the point that this year, well, one, as we know, earnings have been exceptional. If you set aside the mega cap tech stocks, the median S&P 500 companies still reported growth of 14%, which would make it the strongest quarter in over a decade outside of 2018 tax cuts and the 2021 COVID period. But the forward 12-month price-to-earnings ratio on the S&P 500 this year has actually gone down compared to the same time last year. We're now at 21 times earnings compared to 22 times future earnings, according to the FT. And,
19: well, that's because analysts have increased their expectations of future earnings. That's a little bit circular. Okay, I'm not going to get hung up on that point. Sorry, go ahead, please.
18: That's all I had. So I guess my point would be shoot it down.
19: I don't want to shoot it down. I'll just make the point that today's earnings aren't predictive of tomorrow's earnings for the market as a whole. You can prove that to yourself very, very simply. It's done graphically, or you can, if you prefer the statistics, you can do it that way. Look, you would get excited about earnings past 12 months if you thought that they said something about future earnings, but in a statistical sense, they don't. That's all I'm saying. I'm saying today's earnings are not predictive of tomorrow's, not at a company level.
18: Sure.
19: It can convey valuable information. What corporate officers say in earnings conference calls can convey valuable information. I'm talking about for the market as a whole. So over the last four quarters, year, Earnings are up. I'm just going to call it 30%.
18: Mm-hmm.
19: Stocks are up.
18: High 20s, about 30.
19: Oh, I'm embarrassed to say. I don't know.
18: I think it was 28.6%.
19: For earnings.
18: Oh, for the S&P 500
19: and
18: growth?
19: Earnings, S&P's up less than that. So by one measure, the backward-looking measure, stocks are more reasonably priced today than a year ago. But if you think the spectacular earnings of the past 12 months are a bit of an aberration because they're driven in part by, say, the realizations, as you've been pointing out, Mike, of certain companies, of their interests in privately held AI companies.
18: Yep.
19: So if you think there's a lot of one-offs, then forget about the statistical argument, though I find that convincing. You don't need any convincing that the past 12 months are somewhat of an anomaly, and nobody should be thinking we're going to get, I don't know, even high teens from earnings over the next whatever period your forecast horizon is.
18: And by the way, so you know, they're looking at the forward price-to-earnings ratio, which, again, I think is a reasonable...
19: You don't want to do that.
18: I think there's a reason why you look at forward rather than trailing earnings, but nonetheless...
19: It depends on why... I'm sorry, I keep interrupting you. Please go ahead. Sorry.
18: I think there can be a reason why you look at forward earnings as opposed to previous earnings or, realized earnings already. But even if you do... I want to make the point here that, yes, stocks might have fallen from a forward PE of 22 down to 21, which is still multiple percentage points higher than we have been on a historical average basis for any long-term time period.
19: Okay.
18: The valuations are still rich at 21 times future earnings, even if you believe that they're going to come in.
19: It's good to keep in mind that PE is a ratio. It's P over E.
18: Mm.
19: So you can say...
18: That's why they call it that, actually.
19: Yeah. People may not know that. They hear P.E.
18: Sure.
19: And they're giggling because we all giggle when we hear P.E.
18: Yeah, always.
19: But even internally, I can't say it without telling people, now please don't giggle and then cracking up myself.
18: Yeah.
19: Okay. P to E can be gamed. You could just say, well, my E went up, so my P to E looks better. Just keep that simple fact in mind when you hear people throw around this ratio or that ratio. You got to ask or be aware of, if you're not face-to-face or whatever, what E they're using. You can only have, there's only one P, and that's the price of the index today.
18: Yep.
19: The E is where things can get more creative.
18: One that you like to cite, Mark, is the Shiller PE ratio, and I'm looking at right now. The current Shiller PE ratio is sitting at 41.67.
19: That's astonishing.
18: That's higher than it was in 2021 when we were talking about the meme stock mania. It's higher than it was in 2020. The only time in history that we have this data set, by the way, going back to 1870, so pretty substantial data set. The only time that it was higher than where it is now is and remains November of 1990.
19: Yeah. I because it's remarkable because it's rare. Not that I find it jarring, although I do a little bit, I guess. It's quite high. Look, if you think...
18: Yeah, we're in the 1% range of observation.
19: So the E there, the P there is the P that we all use. The E there is the last 10 years worth of... It's like an average,
18: mm-hmm.
19: and it's adjusted for inflation. The argument for using that is that it smooths out business cycle ups and downs.
18: Like
19: and it smooths
18: a
19: out,
18: boom in artificial intelligence.
19: Or it smooths out potentially the one-offs, like the one we may have experienced over the last 12 months, first quarter last year to first quarter this year.
18: Let's take a quick break. When we come back, Corey Adams from Robert Half joining us next on AI in the labor force.
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0: 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This is Michael Valila, adjutant of the Disabled American Veterans Department of Massachusetts. 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
18: Joining us now is Corey Adams from Robert Half and their recent survey on the AI impact on the workforce. Corey, this is a popular one, well-timed. We're just getting out of college graduation season. I think people have probably seen some of the highlight reels there and spoken to graduating seniors who are worried about the labor market, let alone, you know, folks later in their careers that are worried about upskilling. What did you find in terms of employers' expectations for how many people they're going to need to hire in this new age of artificial intelligence?
1: So let's just start with the research, and great to be with you this morning, Mike, and I appreciate you always having me here. So the research we conducted showed that 88% of organizations are using AI, and 57% are optimistic about being integrated into their current workflows. 54% of executives expect AI to lead job growth, not contract it, over the next couple of years, and that's compared to just 23% who actually expect a net decrease. And then this is the big key finding here. More than 3 in 10 employers eliminated positions after implementing AI only to rehire those roles back. And so this has given rise to AI hiring corrections, which certain roles were cut during early AI adoption are now being later reinstated. And so that's our most recent research. What I would also just share to your original question in terms of what candidates can seek or college graduates. I mean, we're all looking at the same numbers. You're looking at them, I'm looking at them. And, you know, at the end of the day, where we are right now is unemployment still remains really low, and the job openings are still above the historic norms. And so, you know, I think what I would say is that there are some signs of movement, which should be encouraging for everybody. The hiring rate rose 3.5% in April, which is the highest it's been since May of 2024.
18: Yeah.
1: And then, listen, we saw from ADP that the private employers added 122,000 jobs just last month. And we saw all employers of all sizes were hiring. And so the thing that jumped out to me is that 8 out of 10 sectors showed gains last month, including professional and business services and financial activities. So if you take all of this together, if I'm a hiring manager or I'm a college graduate about to enter the workforce, for me, all of this is pointing to some gradual improvement for everybody.
18: Yeah, I was going to say that, you know, it's nice when the data lines up perfectly with a theory here. But, you know, last year, the pace of job creation was basically nothing. It was a very slow pace of job creation for 2025. So far in 2026, we've seen that rebound substantially, not just last month, but I'm guessing now we've averaged over 100,000 jobs created per month compared to almost nothing last year. And that does line up with what you're saying here, if that's part of the cause now. As an employee, right? Like, what should I take away from this? You know, I speak to people frequently, especially in high tech roles, that are really worried about their job security. They're worried about upskilling and learning this new technology and implementing it in their day to day. What are you hearing from employers now that they seem to have a firmer grasp on these tools?
1: So I think from an employee standpoint, what I would say is I would take the following away. Number one, AI is more likely to change what you do than actually eliminate your role entirely. Workers who embrace technology and focus on learning are better positioned to stay relevant, whether it's in your current job or looking for a future job. And then listen, human skills such as communication, collaboration, problem solving are becoming more and more valuable. If you want to go a step further, let's talk about how to future-proof yourself. You're going to want to build AI literacy without overstating experience, which means that authenticity matters more than ever. So you're going to want to focus on real transferable skills and concrete examples of your actual impact. And so you want to lean into continuous learning and be able to demonstrate that you're adaptable.
18: Do you have some specifics? I'm really curious about those companies that laid people off and then are finding themselves rehiring. I don't know how many companies you spoke to, but were there some themes there as to how that happened and you know, why they ended up, I guess, overguessing what the technology could do ultimately?
1: Yeah, I do. And so let's just start with this. The early AI adoption helped some companies automate routine tasks, but many organizations ultimately underestimated how much human judgment, context, and decision-making these roles actually required. So I think for the most part, maybe hopefully we can all agree, but AI works best as a productivity tool and not a full replacement. And so companies in this moment are recalibrating basically after seeing gaps in quality, execution, and oversight, and like past technology shifts, this is less about elimination and more about reshaping work and reshaping roles. And so the data that supports this are kind of the responses that were given in terms of why these roles were hired back. And there's a lot. I won't go through all of them, but I will start with this. They're all, for the most part, in equal measure. So the first is that the role required institutional knowledge or context that AI couldn't replace. The role involved relationship management that AI couldn't replicate. AI required more human oversight and quality control than expected. AI tools weren't fully and consistently adopted across every single team. And then finally, risk and compliance concerns emerge without a human in the actual role itself.
18: Yeah, sure. Where, I guess, is the low-hanging fruit, right? Like, you know, if I'm in a specific type of role, you know, which ones do you think are still fairly well insulated, and which ones are humans just not all that important anymore in terms of their future in those roles?
1: So we know and hopefully recognize that AI lacks unique human traits, including critical thinking, collaboration, creativity, and applying insights in nuanced real-world situations, all of which, as we know, are really critical and crucial to running a business. And so we've heard from hiring managers that they say that soft skills that are most complementary to AI usage is their critical thinking, is their problem solving, its adaptability, its continuous learning, and its creativity and innovation. And so within this research and the data that we show in terms of like what's, you know, the most resilient, it's more about see who needed to hire back because they made some cuts that were probably a little too premature. And so we have it listed out by percentages by industry. And so our legal respondents hired back 40% of them, so they had to hire back. You then had sort of the big three, all around 30%, which was healthcare, marketing and creative, and then finance and accounting. And then from there, you had human resources at 28%, the tech space at 24%, and then administrative and customer support was at about 25%.
18: Corey Adams from Robert Half joining us today to talk about their survey on the impact of AI and the perhaps surprising to some, the pace at which employers need to go back and rehire those that they laid off with the new technology. Corey, thanks so much for joining us. Appreciate it. And we will talk again soon.
1: Thank you, sir. Talk soon.
2: 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The 2026 World Cup is the first to feature three host nations, the U.S., Mexico, and Canada. The U.S. and Mexico have both previously served as host nations for the World Cup. Mexico last hosted in 1986. So, trivia question today. What year did the U.S. host their first World Cup? Once again, what year did the U.S. host their first World Cup? Be the fifth person today to text us at 617-362-1385 with the correct answer, along with keyword trivia, and win a Financial Exchange Show t-shirt. Once again, the fifth correct response to text us to the number 617-362-1385 with the correct answer, along with keyword trivia, will win that t-shirt. See complete contest rules at financialexchangeshow.com.
18: While equity markets are deteriorating, we are also seeing oil prices fall substantially. They're down now 4% after the U.S. Energy Secretary said that Hormuz ship traffic is increasing. We will see. Again, that's one press release here. But the oil market generally just continues to defy, I think, my own expectations anyway, and more people are now looking at China and what they have been doing. Roughly, they have cut their imports of oil by about 5 million barrels a day. That's equivalent to almost half of the supply deficit that was coming out of the Strait of Hormuz. Some of that is also being plugged by U.S. exports, which are winding down at low levels of reserves here. So we will see how much longer that can continue. But more and more, when people are talking about the surprise to oil markets and why, trying to come up with an explanation as to why they are so, prices remain so low here, believe it or not, at, you know, $4 gas and 87 bucks a barrel, more and more it's being pointed at China and the curbing of imports that they have seen. We're going to take a quick break. Full market recap, which has completely reversed itself from early trading, is next.
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13: I've been hearing for decades that the markets can solve climate change.

0: selling off. Oil prices pulling back also after President Trump said that a deal with Iran was only days away. Right now, the Dow is down about 0.6% or 289 points lower. S&P 500 down 1.1% or 83 points lower. NASDAQ selling off nearly 2% or 495 points. Russ 2000 is up about 0.3%. 10-year Treasury yield is flat at 4.55%. And oil down nearly 4%, trading right around $87 a barrel. The National Association of Realtors said sales of existing homes rose 3.2% in May over the previous month to a seasonally adjusted rate, annual rate of 4.17 million, the biggest increase since December. Meanwhile, shares in U.S. drug maker Nuvalent are surging 39% after U.K. biopharmaceutical company GSK announced a $10.6 billion agreement to acquire the Boston-based cancer drug developer. Elsewhere, ski operator Vail Resorts cut its full-year forecast where a low snowfall weighed on visits and revenue. That stock down by 5%. And Apple dropping over 3% following the tech giant's worldwide developers conference yesterday. Apple unveiled its new AI-powered version of its Siri digital assistant. I'm Tucker Silva, and that is Wall Street Watch. And in the previous segment, we asked you the trivia question, what year did the U.S. host their first World Cup? That would be 1994, and Don in Nashua, New Hampshire is our winner today, taking home a Financial Exchange Show t-shirt. Congrats to Don, and we play trivia every day here on the Financial Exchange. 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
1: Congrats, Don. Before we move on, Tucker, I want to just talk about the upcoming event we have from Armstrong. That work for you?
2: Yeah.
1: June 25th, we are planning a retirement planning seminar. Specifically, what we're planning on is a discussion of Social Security and Medicare essentials. We did one of these a couple months ago, very well received, and people have a lot of questions about these two programs. Can't tell you when either of them are going to go belly up, because I think that Congress is likely to fix that problem the last second, but everyone has questions about what is the right claiming strategy for their own Social Security and what type of health insurance plan they're going to need to fit their family's needs. And we're going to be joined by two who have really a lot of expertise on these two subjects. Susan Powers will be talking about Social Security. If you have questions about how it's going to interact with your pension, what to do if you have a spouse that's younger than you, if you are divorced or widowed and facing down those Social Security benefits, she's got all the answers when it comes to all of this. It is a complex subject with a number of different strategies, some of which have been phased out due to rule changes over the years, some of which are still very much intact and important. Effie Vasoulis is going to be talking about Medicare, the essential questions that you have, answering them, how the programs work state by state, and what to consider if you are planning on, say, relocating in retirement or traveling a lot versus staying home a lot in retirement, what you need to focus on in terms of getting registered for Medicare, the key dates and essentials. If you'd like to attend, it is free to attend. 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
1: I'm worried here that Block and Bloomberg, Block is the owner of Cash App, a payment system, may be misinterpreting some of their user bias that they have here. But what they're saying is that Gen Z is redefining how Americans earn a living. And based on data from their app, they are finding that a larger portion of Gen Z than any other demographic is pulling in income from multiple jobs. And they are using the Cash App to receive that income. If you use Venmo, this is a similar type of application to that one. And what they're finding is that, yeah, across Cash App's customer base, 57% generate income from

0: freelancing, entrepreneurship, content creation, etc. And a lot of those come from younger Americans. I think my point would be that, one, younger Americans do tend to work in multiple jobs more than others. And today they use the technology that's available to them, which is something like Cash App or Venmo. Whereas when my father was 22 years old and got a, you know, second gig lifeguarding for the summer, he probably didn't get paid via a mobile app because the mobile phone didn't exist, and instead he got handed some cash. So we don't have really great data as to whether or not working multiple jobs is a newer phenomenon. To some degree, it is certainly easier to do so. You can go and sign up for Uber within a number of hours and start working multiple jobs and quote-unquote freelancing. But I don't have any reliable data, Mark, and I don't know if you're looking some up right now to try and get at it.
1: Yeah,
0: but I'm just not convinced that, you know, Cash App's data on which generation is using it most for second jobs tells us much about structural changes to the labor force.
1: I think you pointed out the main issue with generalizing from this early on in your comments. It's not a random sample.
0: Yeah, you're only polling your customers who are comfortable using a new technology.
1: It's like going into church and saying, oh, 90% of people oppose abortion. Well, yeah, you ask the people at Mass on Sunday.
0: Yeah.
1: I say Mass. It's a Catholic name for a service.
0: Oh, it is?
1: Well, I don't know. Some people call it a service, right? That Mass is like a weird Catholic thing. Anyway, it's not weird. I just mean to some people it might be. All right, I'm going to stop right there and just move on to my main point, which is it's not be careful when you're reading something like this and people are generalizing. Ask about the sample. Did they even employ them? Did they try to obtain a random sample, even among their customers? It doesn't sound like they did. It's like when a 401k record keeper says, oh, 20% of people took out hardship loans for foreclosure, medical expenses that aren't insured, stuff like that. That's of the population they happen to record keep.
0: Sure.
1: You know, you got to be careful.
0: So, long story short here, I do think there's probably a business opportunity for companies like this who can provide new services because so much of these payments are coming through these apps and help them, you know, do better at filing their taxes and, you know, qualifying for mortgages and offering more banking-related services because, again, these services, Cash App, Venmo, they are not run via a traditional bank. But again, leaping to the conclusion that, hey, now teenagers are working multiple jobs more than baby boomers. Well, of course they are. But I'm not sure you can conclude that that is going to be a permanent transition. In fact, I suspect that it's very much not going to be anything permanent as they get into more serious, higher paying jobs that demand more. They're not going to be able to, you know, hold down multiple jobs.
1: There was some research done on this about 10 years ago at the BLS, Bureau of Labor Statistics, by one of the researchers there, and they concluded that the rate of multiple job holders fell, I'll just say by in half, even though it's not quite that dramatic, over the 20 years ending about 10 years ago. So there was a trend in place as of about 10 years ago. This trend could have reversed. It's not dramatic. It was dramatic in the 90s. Good economic times, fewer multiple job holders. Could also be demographic. Baby boom getting older, hitting their peak years, and needing to work fewer jobs. I guess that's basically the same thing.
0: Yeah.
1: But, you know, like you said, younger people are more likely to work multiple jobs.
0: I will acknowledge that it is way easier to find a second job now than it has ever
1: been.
0: You
1: can do it online from...
0: Yeah,
1: like home.
0: You can sign up online to deliver food via Uber or any of these applications, and it is, you know, quite possibly easier to do that today. But you know, I don't know that that states much about how the labor force needs to be reshaped. Let's take a quick break. When we come back, need to update you on markets because it's gotten worse, not better, and we're going to play a little bit of stack roulette next.
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0: Uh, first over to markets. We've got now a full-on sell-off happening in equities. Dow is currently off 250 points, 0.5%. S&P 500 down 75 points or 1%. NASDAQ off 450 points, about 1.7%. This is especially of note because all three indices started the day positive, and so we've now seen on the NASDAQ close to a 3% swing, S&P about a 2% swing in trading since opening up the program. So we will see where things go in the afternoon, but so far investors taking another step back on U.S. equities.
1: It's the flip side of those high multiples we were talking about earlier, high P to E. Those are reflective of a buoyant sentiment. They tend to go up when people get excited about the possibility of current high earnings repeating into the future. When that sentiment changes, people's forecasts change for whatever reason, and it can happen on a dime, you hit these air pockets. This isn't an air pocket. This is a normal, we're just not used to it. But it has,
0: markets go down too, believe it or not. It does actually
1: happen.
0: Maybe
1: that's the best way to put it.
0: Mark, you seem very confident about Stack Roulette. Your stack of stories is now in the trash, so I'm going to kick things off to you as to what we're talking about next on Stack Roulette.
1: Just cleaning Chuck's desk for tomorrow. Story from Bloomberg, NYC pensions boss, the comptroller of New York City, says SpaceX's disregard for shareholders has no precedent. What he means there is that SpaceX's governance structure gives 80% of the voting rights to Musk.
0: Yep.
1: He's also chief executive. He's chief technical officer as well as chair of the board. It's basically a dictatorship.
0: Yep.
1: And that probably appeals to some people who trust his judgment, like implicitly, who have kind of a blind faith in it.
0: If you're looking for a company with checks and balances, SpaceX does not appear that it will be the one.
1: And it's over. We talked about this in the last hour. We were talking about where's the capital going to come from? They want to raise $75 billion by selling 560 million, roughly, shares. That's less than 5% of the company, though.
0: Yes.
1: Most of it will remain with Musk and private investors, venture capitalists, other early investors. So it's going to be opaque. And to an extent, it's a leap of faith.
0: Yeah, you're along for the ride.
1: Unfortunately.
0: Now, I will also say that most retail investors don't buy shares in companies to influence the board and change the direction of a company.
1: And many retail investors and sophisticated institutional investors, like New York City's pension, aren't going to have a choice because they may have assets invested in an index tracking fund. We all use them through our 401k plans and other vehicles, other structures. But these pension funds do it in large amounts, hundreds of millions of dollars at a time. And they're going to be compelled to buy some SpaceX.
0: Yeah.
1: It's small as a percentage of overall assets invested in an index tracker. And it's not being...
0: And it's not universal either. NASDAQ's doing it, S&P's not.
1: Yeah, NASDAQ is. FTSE Russell is, although it'll be capped at a lower rate than NASDAQ. S&P, not at all until it's profitable.
0: Yeah. And, what, a year after IPO? There's also the public float rule that I don't know that they'll ever get. Well, I'm sure they'll get around at some point, but yeah.
1: Yeah, I forget what their float rule is. I know NASDAQ liberalized theirs for
0: right?
1: They're going to let in three times as 75 billion times the three or 225, making it about as big as, I think, Qualcomm is the closest in that NASDAQ composite, so...
0: Meta is launching a workforce academy to train workers. It's not coding. It is not website design. It is not social media expertise. They are training workers to build data centers because apparently they cannot find enough of them. They've launched or committed to spend $115 million on the program this year, piloting it in Louisiana, Ohio, Indiana, and Texas. They will be skilling up workers in the areas of electricians, HVAC technicians, and many other, blue-collar traditional roles here, guaranteeing those who graduate the academy a job building these data centers in these locations. And I guess doing what they believe needs to be done in order to get this stuff off the ground. I'm sure it's a bit of a PR push too, right? This looks good for Meta. Hey, you know, you've been accused of wanting to kill jobs. Here we are creating a bunch of new jobs. So, you know, I don't like to discount the public relations aspect of all of this, but I guess I would just ask one question. Does any of that sound disinflationary to you? You know, I know we've kind of covered this already, but, you know, Meta is basically telling you, we cannot find the labor needed in the public market in order to build what we want to build. So we are going to spend $100+ million training those people ourselves and shelling out the dough to go do this. I fundamentally do not believe that they would do this if they found they could find HVAC technicians and electricians at a reasonable
1: rate. Or they don't want to use union labor. I mean, why not go to the trades and say, we'll give you the money. They already have the apparatus, the trades do. You go to the New England Carpenters, for example, yep. We're going to build it. We have only a third of the...
0: Their answer is they believe they can do it cheaper by training them.
1: Well, that's just it. Yes, so I wonder how the trades feel about this. And I wondered what they're going to be. I'm not advocating necessarily for... I personally would, but whatever. And why don't existing institutions and structures provide them with the means to pull this off? And will these people be captive in any sense? Are they signing agreements?
0: So
1: you get trained.
0: Yep.
1: In exchange, you work exclusively for us. Part of me says, hey, let the market work here. Part of me also says, this is weird. Maybe I shouldn't look a gift horse in the mouth. People are going to get good jobs. They're going to get good skills.
0: Yeah,
1: and they can do whatever they want with them later.
0: So long as...
1: But I don't trust Facebook. I guess that's...
0: I don't trust Facebook.
1: I don't trust Zuckerberg.
0: Yeah. That's actually a fair point.
1: I don't trust that he's... Go ahead, sorry.
0: But
1: I have no basis for that, by the way. I don't know the guy.
0: I do look at all of this and say, okay, yeah, why are they doing this instead of going to the unions? Well, one, they think they can get the labor for cheaper by training it up themselves, and they have enough scale that they believe they can train these workers up themselves, have them sign some sort of non-compete, and that will be less expensive than going and hiring an existing expert in the same field.
1: Yeah, who's going to do the training? To what standards will they be trained? Are they going to try to mimic the construction trade standards? Are we talking about an alternative, like, type certification? It's weird. It's like a parallel training structure for the construction trades. And if I were...
0: It's weird insofar as, we've never seen anything quite like...
1: Well, Henry Ford probably did something like it.
0: Yep.
1: But, of course, go ahead.
0: But I guess that's the point, is we do have to go back pretty far to see programs like this. And I kind of doubt this is the last one. Right? We've seen it, I guess, a little bit from like TSMC, who has been sponsoring these types of job training programs. But those aren't, these are skill sets that presumably you can use elsewhere, whereas, building semiconductors was pretty specified. This is, hey, we're going to train you to be an HVAC technician. I've never heard of a technology company doing that. This is pretty new ground that we are breaking right now. It's going to be very expensive, and we will see where... my guess is it leaves us oversupplied with a whole bunch of things, probably not HVAC technicians, but a whole bunch of things related to AI. But the boom continues for the time being. Not in stocks, though. NASDAQ closing the show down 500, nearly 20 points, or close to 2%. We'll have a full market recap for you tomorrow, in addition to May inflation data coming out tomorrow morning. Have a great rest of your day, folks.
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10: In 2005, investigators in Palm Beach, Florida, began uncovering a dark secret.
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10: There was a wealthy man in Palm Beach who was offering young girls a way to make money. That man was Jeffrey Epstein, and he had set up a system designed to bring him underage girls. Local police and the federal government would investigate and, by their count, find dozens of victims. Epstein would become one of the world's most infamous predators, a man who could have faced decades in prison but served just 13 months in his own wing of a county jail.
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10: Epstein's abuse would span years and cross state lines.
14: New York, Palm Beach, New Mexico, Paris, Virgin Islands, and each one of those residences is an alleged crime scene.
10: I'm ABC's Mark Remillard, and with a team of journalists from the ABC News Investigative Unit, we've traveled around the country to look at Jeffrey Epstein and the allegations of his horrifying abuse, to hear from the girls who suffered it, who are now women fighting to recover from it. Truth and Lies, Jeffrey Epstein.
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15: I'm Lisa Brady, Fox News. It happened near the Strait of Hormuz, an Army attack helicopter crashing early today. The two crew members rescued by a drone boat.
16: CENTCOM spokesman Captain Tim Hawkins confirmed to Fox News that the U.S. crew members were rescued by an unmanned surface vehicle, a sea drone. This was an operational first for the U.S. military, Hawkins told Fox News. Now, it's not clear if the gunship went down due to enemy fire or a mechanical issue, but it does come as the ceasefire with Iran is holding again, and the region braces for what comes next.
15: Fox's Trey Yingst in Tel Aviv. A civil rights group accused of fostering the hate it was founded to fight faces a House hearing alongside a mixture of supporters and critics.
17: We must speak out for truth and against the forces that would manufacture hate, fear, division, and violence simply to line their pockets and further their political ambitions.
15: Alveda King, Martin Luther King Jr.'s niece, says the country doesn't need more manufactured racial tension. The Southern Poverty Law Center has been indicted on federal counts of fraud and money laundering, charged with funneling donor money to informants linked to extremist groups. Republicans, including Texas Congressman Chip Roy, accused the center of signaling out Christian organizations.
18: You think right. SPLC could provide us a list of the Islamic-oriented groups that you have on your hate map?
19: Mr. Roy, we don't target any group because of its religion.
18: Really?
19: I want to be clear about that.
18: Really?
19: Yes, that's exactly right. We target no group because of its religion.
15: The center's interim president and CEO, Brian Fair, says all of their programs advance their mission of a fair and just society for all. Democrats accuse the Trump administration of a political prosecution. Voters are at the polls in four states, Maine, South Carolina, Nevada, North Dakota, deciding candidates for House races and in some cases for Senate and governor. 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

0: Sean Hannity talks to the people involved in the top stories of the day, every day. 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
1: All right, 25 now till the top of the hour. When a verdict comes back this quick in the Carmelo Anthony case, I think it's always a slam dunk. Never good for the defense. And going over the testimony, I think it's pretty obvious where this is headed. Where's everyone walking to, Linda? I'm watching the TV screen there.

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0: Hey, before the burgers hit the grill, fireworks, they light up the sky, take a few minutes to remember that Independence Day, you know what? 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An extraordinary vision outlined 250 years ago, and that is the Declaration of Independence. 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
4: This is a Fox News alert. A new round of strikes against Iran. I'm Lisa Lucera. This coming hours after President Trump promised a response after the downing of a U.S. military helicopter in the Strait of Hormuz. CENTCOM says the strikes are a proportional response to what it called unjustified aggression.
5: What we're looking at right now, there are some indications there's some explosions in a port city called Sirik. We're getting the initial reports of ongoing strikes from the Iranians themselves. The Iranian foreign minister earlier today had warned that if the U.S. escalated, there would be a very, very big response.
4: Fox's Jennifer Griffin in Washington. Demonstrations come turning angry after Texas teenager Carmelo Anthony was found guilty of murder in the stabbing death of Austin Metcalf during a confrontation at a track meet last year.
6: Protesters are on both sides, definitely mostly Carmelo Anthony. I see signs saying justice for Austin. So you have Austin Metcalf supporters here, too.
4: Fox's Brooke Taylor outside the courthouse in McKinney, Texas. The same jury that found Anthony guilty is now deciding his sentence. He could get as much as 99 years in prison. In the House.
7: On this vote, the yeas are 214. The nays are 212. The bill is passed. Without objection, a motion to reconsider is laid on the table.
4: Lawmakers passing a bill that would provide $70 billion for immigration enforcement. The measure funds ICE and Customs and Border Protection for the next 3 years. The bill got sidetracked, over $1 billion for White House security, including for the White House ballroom, and a $1.8 billion fund that would have compensated President Trump's allies who claim they have been unjustly investigated and prosecuted. Those proposals were scrapped. Wall Street, another roller coaster day for stocks. The Dow adds 86, the Nasdaq minus 250. 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Listening to Fox News.
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4: The man accused of murdering a Ukrainian refugee on a train in North Carolina has been found incompetent and unable to stand trial.
9: After multiple outbursts in a federal courtroom, the judge found DeCarlos Brown Jr. incompetent to stand trial for the murder of Irina Zarutska. However, doctors say they believe his competency can be restored, and so the judge ordered Brown to be treated and hospitalized and will reconsider his status in 4 months. North Carolina U.S. Attorney Russ Ferguson says he's hopeful one day Brown will stand trial, and Zarutska's family said after the hearing in a statement that this finding was not unexpected, but that they are also hopeful for an eventual trial. Brown was already found incompetent in state court. He's accused of randomly stabbing the 23-year-old to death on the Blue Line light rail train in Charlotte last August. Jessica Rosenthal, Fox News.
4: Rob Reiner's son, Nick, is seeking money from a trust his parents set up for him for his defense in their killings. His attorney says Reiner is entitled to mount his defense with the resources that are lawfully his. Reiner's accused of killing his parents in their Brentwood home December 14th. He was arrested hours later and has pled not guilty to 2 counts of murder. A Missouri man has pled guilty for his role in a kidnapping plot linked to a Bitcoin theft hundreds of miles away.
10: U.S. Attorney for the District of Connecticut, David X. Sullivan, says Saif Fike, who is 22 and from St. Louis, Missouri, pleaded guilty to what's known as a Hobbs Act robbery in connection with a 2024 failed robbery turned kidnapping connected to a cryptocurrency theft of $245 million. Sullivan says in an attempt to steal some of the Bitcoin, Fike and others, including his brother, planned and coordinated the attempted kidnapping. Prosecutors say the scheme involved multiple people across several states using cell phones and encrypted messaging apps. Fike's brother and 6 others have also pleaded guilty. Fike faces up to 20 years in prison when he is sentenced in August.
4: Fox's Tanya J. Powers. I'm Lee Silicera. This is Fox News.
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13: 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Michelle is in New York. Hi, Michelle. How are you?
14: 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Good. How are you?
13: Better than I deserve. What's up?
14: Okay, so I have a question regarding my mother and her credit card debt and who is liable for her non-payments of credit cards.
13: Only her.
15: Unless you're a co-signer.
14: No, but she's accumulated $45,000 over 5 different credit cards, and they only found this out after my father passed away in July going through stuff. So she doesn't have any income besides the Social Security. She's already been sent 3 letters from three debt collectors, and one actually went to a summons, has sued, you know, is now in court and has sued her for the balance.
13: Mm-hmm. Does she own a home?
14: The home is transferred, so she does not own the property since 2006.
13: Whose name is the property in?
14: Mine and my brother's.
13: That was done in 2006.
14: 2006, yes.
13: And she ran up the debt after that?
14: Yes.
13: Okay.
14: I mean, I'm sure it's a culmination of, I mean, I don't have all, I have all the credit cards and
13: does
14: the balances.
13: Does she have any other assets at all? Does she own anything?
15: Vehicles.
14: She doesn't own anything.
13: A car?
14: The only, she does, no, she does never drove.
13: How old is she?
14: 85.
13: How long has it been since she charged on the cards the last time?
14: The last time was probably August, the beginning of August, mm-hmm. and then of 2025, and then I told her to stop making the payment mm-hmm. in September.
13: Mm-hmm. Okay. Well, she had to choose between food and paying the credit cards. Who are the cards with? Who issued this 85-year-old broke widow credit cards?
14: She has Amex. She has a Citi MasterCard, a Citi Visa, a Visa.
13: So Citibank and Amex have screwed an 85-year-old widow. They issued her a card.
14: Actually,
13: they issued her
14: Amex
13: a card at a high interest rate, and she has no income but Social Security.
14: Correct.
13: Yeah, this is the American Express we know and love. Yeah, this is Citibank. What's in your wallet? We screw widows.
14: Yeah. Well, I didn't make any attempts to reach out to any of the credit card companies either.
13: No, I don't
14: like
13: care.
14: To say.
15: She doesn't have any money to give them anyway.
13: Yeah. Now, I would explain to her that if she ever borrows money again, she's stealing.
14: Right.
13: Because she has no ability to pay it back.
14: Yes.
13: So she has to stop this on a moral basis.
14: Well, now that I'm involved, it's not kind of is because I'm not allowing that to happen.
13: Well,
14: I have her on a short leash.
13: Yeah, okay. And you're watching over the money.
14: Yes, I am.
15: Does she have enough in her Social Security to handle the things she needs handled, including like food, utilities, all that? Or does she need...
14: It covers, she has a surplus of maybe like $300 by the end of the month.
15: Okay.
13: Well, I appreciate you watching over her. So the answer to your question is if someone passes away and they have zero assets, their debts simply don't get paid. Debts are not inherited in the United States.
14: Okay.
13: So you do not inherit debt. It's impossible. Now, if for that reason we ask all these questions was if she owns a house, when you die, what you own stands good for what you owe. Your assets stand against your liabilities, and what's left over is called an inheritance. In this case, she doesn't own anything, right? And these people will simply not get paid upon her death. By the way, you cannot garnish Social Security either, so sue away. She's what we call judgment proof. Sue away. And then if you guys want to talk to Citi or Amex, it's up to you, and offer them 10 cents on the dollar to just go away, just from the hassle standpoint, and the family just put together a little money and get rid of this, and she's not ever going to borrow again, and the cards are all cut up and the accounts are all closed. That would be a nice thing to do, but I'm under no moral obligation because these people loan money to an 85-year-old widow who's on Social Security. They got what's coming to them.
14: Okay.
13: Yeah. When American Express and Citibank does this kind of thing, and they do it every day, they loan money to people who can't pay.
15: And they know they can't pay.
13: And they know they can't pay. And they don't care. Then your mother sits awake at night wringing her hands because she has honor. And she wants to honor her obligations, but she has no ability mathematically to because these people screwed her.
15: And that's probably the reason why, if you can settle, I would, because there is an emotional tax.
13: Get it off of her.
14: Right.
13: Yeah, so she's not seeing the sheriff at the front door with a summons.
15: Exactly.
14: Right. So the one that did issue the summons already is American Express.
13: Yeah, of course. They're some of the nastiest humans on the planet.
14: So
13: we work with them all the time. They you can tell they're lying if their mouth's moving.
14: So I didn't know if it's something that needs to be responded to with an
13: You
14: answer.
13: Can if you want. It's up to you. What's the balance on it?
14: The Amex at the time, without any interest that's now accrued, was $9,385.15.
13: Okay. Do y'all want to give them, do you and your husband want to give them $1,000 to go away?
14: I mean, if it was to go away, I would.
13: Okay, then call them.
14: And so say, do you call the lawyer or do you call the
13: You call a lawyer
14: Express?
13: If you want. You just call a lawyer and go, hey, you're suing an 85-year-old woman who's on Social Security. You get nothing, honey. Mm-hmm.
15: Do you have the money to do it?
13: And if you got extra money laying around, and my husband and I are willing to give you guys $1,000 just so you piss off, but otherwise piss off.
14: Okay, and they can't resell it to somebody else.
13: They can sell it. They can do whatever they want. Oh no, not
15: you
13: if you do
15: to
13: that.
15: Get it in writing.
13: That's why I said that you can tell they're lying if their mouth's moving. So be sure you get it in writing, and do not give them any access to any. Don't give them any information on her. Nothing about her. This is my mom. She's 85. She's on Social Security. She has no assets. She's judgment proof. Our financial coach said to tell you to piss off, but I decided I'd make you an offer of $1,000 and see if you'll go away. And I'm your financial coach. I just told you that. So you can tell them I said that, okay?
14: Okay.
13: I hate those people. This is the stuff they do to regular people every day. And then we dance around and go, I need an Amex card because I get a gold card or a platinum card, and I'm somebody based on the metal in my plastic. God.
15: It's not good.
13: Jesus, man. Hey, you don't want to read the Bible and read what happens to people that messes with orphans and widows. These are not two sets of people you want to mess with. God is not happy with you when you mess with these people. Widows and orphans are a protected class. Hello? You just don't want to be under that microscope. It's not a good place to be. You want to be on the other side. You want to be blessings to widows and blessings to orphans. This is the side you want to be on of this equation. Well, you get what you pay for.

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1: 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And, of course, you click in the show notes if you're listening on a podcast or YouTube. Jenna is in Utah. Hi, Jenna. How are you?
8: Hi, I'm doing well.
1: Good. What's up?
8: My husband's grandpa wants to buy us a car, and my husband thinks this is a great idea to help us on our financial journey, and I think it's a bad idea. He says I'm just being too proud.
1: Why is it a bad idea?
9: Yeah.
8: Well, the stipulation on this purchase is that we would have to buy it from a dealership, so okay. It would have some kind of warranty.
9: Okay.
8: We don't have any money to contribute to this purchase because we just replaced the main water line to our house.
9: Is he buying it in cash?
8: I believe that's the plan. He's would be willing to spend $19,000, and I'm just worried.
1: That's a very precise, weird number.
8: It's the amount that he was told by his financial person would not put him at risk for taxes or something. I'm not sure.
1: It's gift tax. That is correct. Okay.
9: I want to know deeper.
1: Actually, is he married? Oh, no, you're married. So
9: it could be double that.
1: His financial person's wrong. He could actually give you $38,000 because he could give you $19,000 and give your husband $19,000. Is he wanting you to finance this, or he just wants to give you the cash and he wants to go buy a car?
8: He wants to go buy the car.
1: Okay. What is the downside of this for you? Why are you saying this is not a good idea?
8: I'm concerned that I guess it does sound silly, that it's not going to be a car that I'm really going to like. I've been trying to save up for a nice car. I want to get a big SUV, and I don't want to have a car that I feel like I have to keep driving year after year because it was a gift.
9: Are you a two-car family? My point in asking that is what would stop the car that grandfather buys reverting to your husband, and then you, when you're ready to buy the car you want, buying the car you want?
8: The car that we have right now barely fits all of us, and so we could get another car.
9: Yeah, my point is whatever car you get now is probably better than the cars you have.
1: Jenna, there's something else going on. You're not telling the whole story. Guy's trying to give you a $19,000 car and you're bitching about it.
9: I don't understand. Like him?
1: I can't figure out why. You don't like him? Is he going to come over to your house and visit to make sure you shine the car?
9: Yeah.
1: Is he a jerk? What's going on?
8: No, he's a nice guy. He has been a little critical lately, but I don't mind.
1: Oh, he's been critical. Unsolicited critical.
8: Yeah.
1: And yeah, you're afraid that if you take a car from him, that gives him permission to be full-on critical.
8: Yeah.
1: Yeah, that's fair. That's a fair concern.
9: You don't have to take the gift. If you think there's going to be strings attached, if you think it's going to add strain, you don't have to take it. But at the same time, if somebody is just blessing you and it is your pride, or it is something that you're coming up with in your mind that's going to block this, like, we want to see that clearly with you.
1: Wait a minute, too. When you're talking about buying the car you want, are you talking about buying that car on payments?
8: I'm sorry, what was that?
1: When you're talking about buying the car you want to buy, apart from Grandpa's gift, we're not taking Grandpa's gift, and we're not taking it because he's critical and he'll be hypercritical if he gives you a gift, and because you want to go buy a car that's big enough for your whole family, because the car you have barely now holds your family, and you want to buy a car that holds your family, are you talking about taking out car payments?
8: No.
1: You're going to pay cash for the car of your dream that you were talking about a while ago.
8: Yeah, I would like to spend about $30,000 on a car someday.
1: You don't have $30,000.
9: How close are you to saving that?
8: We are set back to zero after replacing the main water line.
1: So I would like to spend $30,000. I have no money. How does that compute?
8: No. So what I wanted to do was get a small car for my husband now and then sell it in a year or two when we have more money, as we've been saving. But I'm worried that if we want to sell a car, especially if it's the car that we've been gifted in a year or two from now, that that's not going to go over well.
9: I'm going to be honest with you. I think that there's just as much issue on your end as there is on Granddad's end. I think you both have something that is contributing negatively to this equation. I have to say, I
1: don't want to take Grandpa's $19,000 gift because I want to buy a $30,000 car, but I have no money. This is not a logical sentence.
8: Okay. That's fair. That's my husband's concern, is that I'm...
9: It's not pride.
1: So here's what I would do. With what I have heard, and I'm not sure, still not sure I got all of it, but with what I have heard, I would suggest that you either don't take the gift and just start saving and work your plan and say, thank you, Grandpa, appreciate that very much, or you visit with your husband, or your husband visits, not you. You don't say a word.
9: No.
1: He visits with his grandpa and says, Grandpa, we would like to take the gift, but we have to be able to, we have to know that it's a true gift. And the gift cannot come with criticism from you, you critiquing everything we're doing in the future. You can't come over here and tell us how to live. If that's what comes with the gift, we can't take the gift. And we have to be able, Grandpa, appreciate the gift, honor the gift. But if we take the gift, it's a gift. And if I want to sell it a month later, I might.
8: Okay.
1: And so if you're not good with not coming over and sticking your nose in our business, Grandpa, and you're not good with the fact that I own a stinking car, and if I want to trade it later, I feel free to do so. If you're not good with those things, if that's not going to go over well, to use your phrase, Grandpa, then I can't take your gift. That's my two stipulations. And I do appreciate the offer, but if the offer comes with me being trapped in the car and you coming over here and sticking your nose up my business all the time, I don't need the car.
9: I like that.
1: Now, you can be a little bit nicer than that, but that's the message needs to be delivered. And if Grandpa goes, no, honey, y'all do whatever you want. I just got some extra money. Y'all are struggling, young couple. I love you, and I just want you to win, and I'm trying to help. If you want to sell it next day after I give it to you, that's fine. But I want you to get a good, solid car. Those babies can ride in and be safe. I want it to have a warranty. I don't agree with that. It's a dumb idea. But if he wants to do that, it's his gift. That's fine.
9: Is the husband concerned whatsoever that this is a bad idea?
1: No, he's used to this family script where people stick their nose in where they're not supposed to. So he didn't bother him a bit.
8: Yeah. It doesn't bother him at all.
1: Yeah.
9: Got it.
1: You get used to your family's dysfunction and you don't smell it.
8: Right.
1: Yeah, that we all do. I mean, we all have that. And so, yeah. But if your husband is willing to do that, you don't need to say a word because you'll be the Wicked Witch of the West. You'll get painted up as the ungrateful little woman that married his grandson.
8: Right.
1: You don't need that paintbrush. So just.
9: I think she might already be painted up like that.
1: Just be very, very quiet. Yes. There's wabbits. Yeah, be very quiet.
8: It's been 10 years and things are getting better.
9: Good. Yeah, okay. Yeah. Okay.
1: Yeah. So anyway, yeah, I think you just back off. But also not taking it. And it's not because you're prideful. It's because I see boundary danger.
9: You want to preserve both, the relationship.
1: Both things are boundary violations. I'm not allowed to sell a car I own. That's a boundary violation because it won't go over well. And you're going to come over here and tell me how to live my life because you gave me $19,000. No, thank you. I'll pass. That's not pride. That's wisdom. So walking away from this, unless those two things are cleared up, is a good idea. I agree with you. And it's not because you're prideful.

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0: You know when you change your life? When you finally say, I'm sick and tired of being sick and tired. And you yell, I've had it! That's when you change. Until then, it's all theory and discussion and intellectual exercise. But nothing changes until you get really... Really, I've had it. I'm sick and tired of being sick and tired. If you're tired of working so hard and getting nowhere, Well, you got to do something different to get something different. Hello, if you don't like the cake you're making, it turns out chocolate, maybe you ought to change the recipe. Or maybe you wanted chocolate. I want chocolate, actually. So if I keep getting vanilla, I need to change the recipe, right? So if you don't like what's happening, you need to change something. And one good idea is jump on every dollar and start laying out a game plan for changing your life. It's called a budget. 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No one wins without paying a price. Bree is with us. Bree is in Grand Rapids, Michigan. Hi, Bree. How are you?
10: I'm well. How are you?
0: Better than I deserve. What's up?
10: So my husband and I worked diligently to be on track to retire at 55, if not sooner.
0: Cool.
10: Until we've realized that I can't touch my retirement until 59 and a half. And now I'm not sure what to do with my money.
0: How old are you?
10: The gap. I'm 30, he's 33.
0: Well, you got plenty of time. You sound like you're freaking out. so what are you going to do?

0: start funding a bridge, because the bridge is not that big a bridge. We're only talking about 4 years, and so we only need 400 grand. And how fast can you build up 400 grand? Really, really fast when you start putting your whole house payment away.
1: Right.
0: Yeah. So, I mean, really, you probably need 300 grand because it's actually going to be earning, because you're going to put it in like an S&P 500. And so if you start that, you know, you're probably going to pay off the house in the next 4 or 5 years the way you're going. And you've got 15%. And by the way, in 7 years, you're going to have a million. No, in about 5 years, because you're adding to it. About five years, you're going to have a million in your 401k. And worst case is something comes along and stubs your toe, and you're sitting there at 50, and you have 5 years, and you still don't have any bridge money built, and you still think you want to get there. But by then, you've got $3 million in your 401k. Well, stop your 401k for a little while and just build your bridge.
2: What split would you do?
0: I'd do 100% if you did that. But here's the thing. That scenario is not going to happen, because you would have to have something pretty severe happen to cause you to have not had the house paid off and then start putting the house money aside. Because if you start putting your whole house payment away, you know, you start putting, what, $40,000 a year away, you're going to have $400,000 in about 20 minutes. It goes really, really fast.
1: Okay, and you just would put that in stock?
0: Yeah, just an S&P 500. You want to put it in something that's called a low, like an S&P 500 index, because it's a low turnover ratio. If the mutual fund is not in a retirement account and they sell the stocks inside of it, it creates taxes every year. But if it's in a low turnover mutual fund, meaning they don't sell the stocks inside of it very often, like hardly at all, like a 5% turnover ratio or less, which is what an S&P 500 index fund would be, they're not going to turn those stocks over. They just sit on them. And so that will grow without taxes until you sell it. And so it grows a capital gains rate and not an ordinary income rate when you do sell it, if you keep it over a year, and it grows without taxes. Cause see, if you buy a stock, if you buy a mutual fund or anything, and it's not, you buy a stock in Home Depot and it's $55. I made that up. I don't even know what Home Depot is, but okay, $55 and it goes to $155. You don't pay taxes on the $100 in growth until you sell it. Mm-hmm. And same goes true of a mutual fund where they're not selling the stocks. You don't pay any taxes on it until you sell it. And so you could start that at 50 and you will be just fine. But I think you're going to be there way earlier than that. And yeah, you should look at building some wealth outside of retirement accounts, because you're going to easily have $10 million in retirement.
1: Right.
0: Yeah. You guys are killing it. You're doing so good.
1: All this money that I can't touch.
2: How did you do it? How did you save so much money so quickly, so young? Did you avoid debt? Like what was the...
1: Yeah, I mean, my husband and I both avoided debt. I had a little bit of student loans that I paid off pretty quick. And then we're frugal.
0: Okay. Well, here's the thing.
1: We turned over a house.
0: Two times.
1: Made a couple hundred.
0: Yeah, very good.
2: Wow.
0: You are doing way better than the emotion that is in your voice two different times in this conversation that said, the money is trapped. And it's like too much drama in that, okay? You've got it. You're okay. You're going to be wealthy. You're okay. You just need to follow a plan through, and there's no alternative. We're going to be trapped. We're going to have $10 million and it's trapped. Oh, darn. I hate it when that happens. You know, so be okay. Get the house paid off and then start building some other wealth. And the numbers never turn out like you're projecting when you're 30. It's good to project out because it gives you peace and says, I'm going to retire with dignity. Yeah. I don't have to eat Alpo, right?
2: And I would go on to RamseySolutions.com and look at the investing calculator. And then you can run out and say, okay, at the current rate, we're investing 15%. How quickly do we need to pay off our mortgage so that we can bump up that 15% so that we can still put 15% in the 401ks
0: and then take put the old another house percentage plus some other.
2: Yep. And put it in the brokerage.
0: And put that in a good S&P.
2: Yep.
0: And let that sucker ride.
2: And then once you see the numbers, then you can say, okay, I have a plan. Yeah. I don't have to be dramatic. I can calm
0: you're going to be okay. You got lots of times in the next 20 years

0: that you can stop adding to your 401k and still make your bridge.
1: Absolutely.
0: Yep. Okay. And still end up with millions of dollars. So don't stop now. That's way premature. And here's the other thing. It's okay to have, quote, work optional, which means you financially are able to do things, but work's really not optional.
1: You need it for your brain.
0: You should do something with your life. You're way too talented to sit on your butt and binge watch Netflix. You should do something with your life. And so work optional is fine, but then go work, okay? I haven't had to work in decades. I work because I love this.

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0: Philip is in Memphis. Hi, Philip. How are you?
1: Good, Dave. How are you?
0: Better than I deserve. What's up?
1: Hey, so I racked up a little over $30,000 in debt, and I was wondering if I should try and pay it off or just file for bankruptcy, because I'm kind of living paycheck to paycheck with all that debt.
0: Mm. What do you owe it on? What kind of debt?
1: Credit cards, personal loans. I have a couple things in collections now.
2: What caused you to fall on such a hard time that you were putting that much debt on credit cards and personal loans? Did you lose a job or?
1: No, I started gambling last year.
2: Okay.
0: You ran up $30,000 in 1 year? You ran up 30K.
1: Yeah.
0: Wait a minute, stop. You ran up 30K in 1 year?
1: Yeah, I was winning pretty big, and then I just started losing.
0: Apparently not.
2: Is this sports betting?
1: No, this is in-person, sometimes online casinos. No sports stuff.
2: Okay.
0: How long has it been since you gambled?
1: 2 days.
0: Mm-hmm. Okay. So let's be real clear. You identified in the first minute and a half that I know you that you have a problem gambling and that it has run you up close to bankruptcy, and yet you continue.
1: Yes, sir. I'm just trying to chase the win.
0: I'm sorry?
1: I'm just trying to chase the win back.
2: Have you considered
0: you're trying to take the win back? Is that what you said?
1: Yes, sir. I'm trying to win the money back.
0: Yeah, yeah. Okay. So, you have all the symptoms of someone who has a gambling addiction.
1: It's not an addiction because I could stop right now.
2: Then why don't you?
0: Because he's trying to win. And you've lost $30,000 and you're talking to me about bankruptcy. This is illogical, hon. You've got to figure out what causes the problem and stop what causes the problem. The debt is not the problem. It's the symptom. The problem is the gambling. And so if you file bankruptcy on this and you continue to gamble, you did not fix the problem. You're under the illusion that you're good at this, and you're not. You suck at it. You're $30,000 in the hole.
1: I just want to be out of the clear so I can stop living paycheck to paycheck.
0: And the way you do that is you stop first. And then
1: sometimes I'll win for the night, and then I'll go back to next game.
0: Never go back again. Never go back again. You need to get online and get in touch with Gamblers Anonymous, and you need to sit in a group, and you never need to never play cards again. You can't handle it. You're not good at it. It owns you right now.
1: The only problem I see with it is just the debt, the number, but I don't think it's really like an addiction or anything.
2: You called us, and based on your logic, we both think that you do have an addiction. So there's something about you. There's something about you that trusts us. Otherwise, you wouldn't have called in. So
1: I asked ChatGPT, and they said to file for bankruptcy.
0: Look, yeah, and ChatGPT just knows everything. It's kind of like God. No, it's not.
1: To get a human answer because all my friends didn't say
0: Because the ChatGPT didn't challenge you on what's really going on. It just said you had $30,000 and I'm living paycheck to paycheck. And ChatGPT has never had to live 30 years later still filling out forms that says, have you ever filed bankruptcy? And for the rest of your life, you have to say yes.
2: And if you do it, sure, it could clear your debt. But
0: you're not bankrupt. You're gambling too much.
2: And if you don't stop that, then you'll be right back where you started. Yeah. So that's not the solution to the problem.
0: 100% chance you're going to be back in debt again after your bankruptcy if you don't stop the gambling. 100%. You don't see that, do you? You think you file, you just quit gambling?
1: What if I just put my cards in collections?
0: Yeah, what if you stopped gambling?
1: I mean, that could work, too.
0: But yeah, that would work.
1: Pay it back faster.
2: How old are you?
1: 24.
0: Okay. All right. Here's the thing. 100%. I've been doing coaching with people with financial problems for 10 years longer than you've been alive, for 35 years, okay? And one of the things, sadly, I've gotten to spend a lot of time with, Philip, is people who are addicted to something. Because if you're addicted to cocaine, if you're addicted to pornography, if you're addicted to gambling, if you're addicted to something, 100% of addicts are broke eventually. 100% probability if you're addicted to something, it eventually causes you to be broke. And it'll usually also cause you to lose all of your relationships, too. And so you've got two people here that know what we're talking about, that love you. We're not trying to get anything from you. We're not making a dime on this. There's no poker chips in the middle of the table. There's no bluff. It's just two people looking at you, telling you the truth. You're not bankrupt. You need three extra jobs, a detailed plan, and quit gambling. And you have a problem gambling. You're getting a high from it. You're getting a dopamine hit. And you're going back, and you're saying all the lines. You know what addicts always say? I can stop anytime I want. You know what addicts always say? I'm waiting on the next win. I'm waiting on the next high. These are classic. If you read addiction literature, it sounds like your verbiage, Philip. And so, I mean, we're not professional counselors, but dude, I've worked with thousands of addicts. And it's really distressing to hear the way you're talking. I'm scared for you, hon. I'm scared for you. If I could put my arm around you and pray for you right now, I would. So,